0: In case you missed it.
1: Are there other spaza shop owners that have come forward to you who have shared similar stories?
2: We were told that it's a norm for local spaza shops to be threatened.
1: And you reported this to the police as well?
2: Yes, they were fully aware of this. The investigating officer that was busy with the case wasn't surprised when he told him about what we have found out. And he was like, oh, okay, Konje, they normally do this.
1: Deli is the cousin of Mazwi.
0: That was National Briefing.
3: The boy is mine.
0: This morning with Cassie Musatana.
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0: just wanted to know, do you know somebody named?
1: You know his name.
2: Oh, yeah, definitely. I know his name.
0: But I just want to let you know that he's mine.

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1: Lesotho, Southern Africa. Southern Africa's mountain kingdom, completely surrounded by South Africa, a nation defined by altitude, the only country in the world entirely above 1,000 meters. Mountains shape the land and the people, remote, rugged, resilient. Sesotho is the language of the nation, a voice of unity, culture and pride.
2: Lesotho gained independence in 1966, a small country with a strong identity. Its economy is driven by textiles, water exports, and labor links to South Africa. But challenges remain: unemployment, poverty, and economic dependence. Still, community holds firm, tradition is preserved, and dignity stands tall.
3: Lesotho stands above and stands strong. In every mountain, in every path, in every voice, there is strength. Lesotho, high, proud, unshaken.

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3: 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Good to be with you till midday today. Let's engage South Africa.
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I-SABC Technology ikunika lokho. 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
1: Lesotho, Southern Africa. 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
3: 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A major producer of copper, our industry, shaping the economy.
2: Zambia gained independence in 1964 from colonial rule to a nation built on peace and unity. 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From Lusaka to the open plains, life moves with calm strength. People known for warmth, a nation known for peace.
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I-SABC Technology ikunika lokho. 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

0: SAFM has signed a code of conduct that is enforced by the Broadcasting Complaints Commission of South Africa. Under the code, we are committed to giving news that is accurate, comment that is fair, and programming that is not harmful, does not amount to hate speech, or contain violence or explicit sex. If you think we are not living up to that code, then you can inform the Broadcasting Complaints Commission of South Africa. Direct any complaints in writing to the Broadcasting Complaints Commission of South Africa. PO Box 142365, Craig Hall 2024. 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

0: In case you missed it,
1: are there other spaza shop owners that have come forward to you who have shared similar stories?
2: We were told that it's a norm for local spaza shops to be threatened.
1: And you reported this to the police as well?
2: Yes, they were fully aware of this. The investigating officer that was busy with the case wasn't surprised when she told him about what we have found out. And he was like, oh, okay, Konje, they normally do this.
1: Deli is the cousin of Mazwi.
0: That was National Briefing This Morning with Kathy Mutlathana.

0: SAFM has signed a code of conduct that is enforced by the Broadcasting Complaints Commission of South Africa. Under the code, we are committed to giving news that is accurate, comment that is fair, and programming that is not harmful, does not amount to hate speech, or contain violence or explicit sex. If you think we are not living up to that code, then you can inform the Broadcasting Complaints Commission of South Africa. Direct any complaints in writing to the Broadcasting Complaints Commission of South Africa. PO Box 142365, Craig Hall 2024. Fax to 011-326-3198 or an email to bccsa@nabsa.co.za. 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

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I-SABC Technology ikunika lokho. 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Sikusiza nge-post production, editing, audio final mix nama-graphics konke ngendlela ephambili. Ufuna ukusakazelwa kwi-radio noma kwi-TV ngaphandle kwe-studio noma ufuna i-studio esinobuchwepheshe noma i-auditorium? SABC Technology, umhlinzeki wakho wesevisi othembekile. Xhumana nathi namuhla ku-bookings@sabcfacilities.co.za.

0: In case you missed it,
1: are there other spaza shop owners that have come forward to you who have shared similar stories?
2: We were told that it's a norm for local spaza shops to be threatened.
1: And you reported this to the police as well?
2: Yes, they were fully aware of this. The investigating officer that was busy with the case wasn't surprised when he told him about what we have found out. And he was like, oh, okay, Konje, they normally do this.
1: Deli is the cousin of Mazwi.
0: That was National Briefing This Morning with Kathy Mutlathana.

0: In case you missed it.
1: What I witnessed in Bushbuck Ridge yesterday before I came to Pretoria later on the day. It was a very, very horrible situation, KC, where this guy who was lying down first attacked the driver of that van. He said that guy with a sharp object, that guy was driving, he went to him twice and ran over him there. Take the law into your own hands the way he did it. It's a debatable question at the moment. That means two wrongs doesn't make a right.
0: That was National Briefing, This Morning with Kevin Mutlatsana.

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1: Algeria.
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1: Africa's largest country, a land shaped by the Sahara Desert, vast, powerful, unforgettable, rich in oil and natural gas, fueling a nation built on strength. 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
2: After 132 years of colonial rule, Algeria fought a brutal war for freedom. 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
3: 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Algeria, the giant of the Sahara.
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0: This is SFM. It's just after 6 o'clock on Sunday, the 10th of May, 2026. Hello and welcome to The Weekend View and happy Mother's Day to you. Thank you so much for joining us. To all the moms, enjoy your day and good morning, South Africa. My name is Bongi Wazwane, coming up this hour.
1: They didn't notice us about this thing they are doing right now. Now we don't know where to go. They didn't come with a solution. They didn't give us a place where we can go. Now we have been staying here for 3 to 3 days without water, without electricity, without children not going to the school, not attending the school.
0: Dozens of families who live at informal settlements in Ekurhuleni have been left homeless after the municipality demolished their properties, including shacks and a triple-story house. And
2: many people point to the disjuncture between the promise of the Constitution and the lived reality of millions of South Africans. The fault, though, doesn't lie with the Constitution. The Constitution is our compact as a nation. It spells out the vision of who we want to be. When we don't achieve that vision, the fault doesn't lie with the vision. The fault lies with us.
0: Deputy Minister of Justice and Constitutional Development Andre Snell says many people are actually looking at the disparities between what the Constitution has and what it can actually achieve and what it has promised the people of South Africa. Will delve deeper into that. All these and more coming up in the next hour. But first, though, Eva Chipa is on standby with the latest news.

0: Thanks, Fungiwe. Top stories at 6. Western Cape government on high alert as cold front lands and the head of the WHO arrives in Spain. Good morning, I'm Eva Chipa. The Western Cape government has strengthened disaster readiness measures as two intense cold fronts are expected to affect parts of the province from today until Tuesday. The Provincial Minister of Environmental Affairs and Development Planning, Anton Bredal, says disaster management centres across all districts on high alert as municipalities prepare for possible flooding. The Weather Service says the cold fronts are expected to bring heavy rain, strong winds and rough sea conditions, and residents are urged to avoid flooded areas and monitor official updates. Meanwhile, researchers from the University of the Western Cape say a recent study has found that heavy rainfall is not the only factor contributing to flooding. Shifting weather patterns intensify the impact across multiple regions. The university's professor, Timothy Dube, says the interaction between factors, including extreme weather conditions and river systems, intensifies the impact.
1: Our findings also highlight the importance of early warning systems and better planning. We need to improve how we anticipate these events and how we prepare communities to respond. As climate change continues to increase the frequency and intensity of extreme weather, research like this remains critical. It helps us understand where the risks are and how we can reduce the impact on people, infrastructure, and livelihood moving forward.
0: Now to Limpopo, where residents of the mining town Steelport outside Burgersfort have called on government to introduce small-scale mining permits. They say this would allow residents to mine minerals legally on their own land. The residents made the call to the Mineral and Petroleum Resources Minister, Gwede Mantashe, during his recent visit to the area. Some residents say access to legal permits would give them economic opportunities.
2: We don't receive the information of applying for mining permits where we are. We live in a rural area and don't have much technology. Poverty is a challenge here. If it is possible, we hope that they can provide assistance to those who want to start mining.
3: The government must give us those permits so that people can get employed. Right now, unemployment is creating crime in the community.
0: In other news, the head of the World Health Organization, Dr. Tedros Ghebreyesus, has arrived on the Spanish island of Tenerife. He's to supervise evacuation of a virus-stricken cruise ship that's due to anchor close by within a few hours. Three people have died of a rare strain of the Hunter virus. The BBC's Guy Hitchcock has more.
4: The MV Hondius is expected to arrive early on Sunday morning with nearly 150 passengers from 23 nations. A senior WHO official said that they would need to be monitored for 42 days. Many local residents have expressed unease, fearing the virus might spread onto the island. However, the WHO and Spanish authorities have sought to reassure them that the risk posed by the vessel is low.
0: Meanwhile, South African airline Air Link says it's monitoring the health of a limited number of its crew members that it had advised to stay at home. This follows potential exposure to the Hunter virus. The airline says it was notified on Sunday last week that one of the passengers who flew from St. Helena to Johannesburg had died due to the virus. The health department says at least 62 people have been identified as having had possible contacts with infected persons. Recapping the top story at 6, the Western Cape government has strengthened disaster readiness measures as two intense cold fronts are expected to affect parts of the province from today until Tuesday. I'll be back at the bottom of the hour for SFM News. Good morning, I'm Eva Chipa.
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6: Thank you very much, Eva. Let's catch up with you at the bottom of the hour now. The SABC has a campaign that it calls 30 for 30, and that is 30 years of South Africa's constitution. And as we're looking at the road, to the South African constitution and the road traveled with this document, over 30 years on into a democracy. So 30 years later, South Africa is reflecting on this document to see if it is one that is still working for a lot of South Africans. You know that our constitution is one that is lauded across the world. People saying we have different countries saying we have got the best constitution. But is it one that is reflective of the, you know, the lived reality of many South Africans, especially even as the Deputy Minister of Constitutional Development says that, you know, there is often this, what one would call the difference between what the is enshrined in our constitution versus what are some of the lived realities of people. And saying that, you heard him in the opening clip, they're saying that, in fact, the problem doesn't lie with the vision, which is the document, which is the constitution. The problem lies with those who are meant to implement it. So today we're putting a spotlight on this particular issue and asking you, 30 years later, is the constitution working for everybody? Or is it a document that you're finding foreign? Is a document that when you're sitting, you're trying to put together, you know, and piece together aspects of your life, it doesn't really reflect. And take into account the road traveled by South Africa when it comes to some of the rights that we enjoy today. So we'd like to hear from you. But also, you know, as you send us these messages reflecting on the Constitution, it's Mother's Day. You know, it's Mother's Day. That woman, the mom who is very important to you in your life, one would imagine, you also do want to send her a, you know, just a nice message of reflection. So happy Mother's Day to all the mothers who are listening this morning, and certainly do hope that you will get spoiled and hopefully you do not get to cook today and you get to put your feet up. So share your views on this issue, but also sending moms some special messages. 41391 SMS surcharged at 150. Send us your voice note 0826923909. Call us 0860002032. You can also post your comments on X at SABC News_radio. All right, let's take a look at the weather now. There's an orange level 8 warning of disruptive rainfall leading to flooding of roads, bridges, and formal and informal settlements, mudslides, and danger to life due to fast-flowing rivers expected over the mountainous regions of the Drakenstein, Stellenbosch, the western parts of the Theewaterskloof, City of Cape Town, Breede Valley, and Wittenberg local municipalities of the Western Cape until Tuesday. There's an orange level 6 warning of disruptive rainfall leading to flooding of roads, low-lying bridges, and formal as well as informal settlements expected over the southern west coast and western parts of the Overberg district of the Western Cape until Tuesday. An orange level 6 warning of damaging winds, waves leading to danger to navigation at sea and damage to coastal infrastructure expected along the coast between Lamberts Bay and Cannon Rocks until Tuesday. An orange level 5 warning of damaging interior winds leading to damage of informal and formal settlements, power interruptions and closure of some routes due to falling trees expected over the central parts of the Western Cape and northern and central parts of the Eastern Cape, but expected in the Western Cape until Tuesday. A yellow level 4 warning of damaging winds and waves leading to danger to navigation at sea expected along the coast between Alexander Bay to Lamberts Bay until Tuesday. A yellow level 2 warning of disruptive rainfall leading to localized flooding of low-lying bridges and formal as well as informal settlements expected over the northern parts of the west coast, eastern parts of the east of the Cape Winelands and Overberg districts of the Western Cape until Tuesday. A yellow level 2 warning of damaging winds leading to localized damage of informal settlements, of falling trees and localized problems for high-sided vehicle on prone routes expected in places in the Western Cape, southern parts of the Eastern Cape, interior of KwaZulu-Natal, southern and eastern parts of the Free State, as well as the central and southern parts of the Northern Cape tomorrow, but expected in the Western Cape until Tuesday. A yellow level 2 warning of disruptive snowfall leading to loss of vulnerable livestock, disruption of traffic due to icy roads and possible closure of mountain passes expected over the Karoo-Woegland municipality of the Northern Cape and in places of the Cape Winelands district of the Western Cape, as well as the northern part of the Eastern Cape until Monday. A series of intense cold fronts expected. Therefore, public, especially the elderly and small stock farmers, are advised that very cold, wet and windy conditions are expected over the southern parts of the Namakwa district in the Northern Cape and western interior of the Western Cape until Tuesday. Light snowfalls also expected over the mountains of the Western Cape and southern parts of the Northern Cape, as well as over the high ground of the Eastern Cape. Let's take a look at the temperatures. Pretoria fine with a minimum of 7 and maximum of 24. Johannesburg fine, a minimum of 4, reaching highs of 21. Vereeniging fine, a minimum of 7, reaching highs of 22. Mbombela fine, a minimum of 8, reaching highs of 29. Polokwane fine, a minimum of 9 and with a maximum of 20 there. Mahikeng fine and windy, a minimum of 8, reaching highs of 22. Freiburg, fine and windy with a minimum of 7, reaching highs of 19. Bloemfontein, partly cloudy and windy, a minimum of 6, reaching highs of 18. Kimberley, partly cloudy and windy with isolated showers and thundershowers, a minimum of 7, reaching highs of 18. Upington, partly cloudy and windy with isolated showers and thundershowers, a minimum of 7, reaching highs of 15. Cape Town, cloudy and cold and windy with intermittent rain and showers. Wind fresh to strong westerly, a minimum of 12, reaching highs of 14. And George, cloudy with scattered showers and thunder and rain. Wind moderate northwesterly, becoming fresh to strong from the afternoon. In Qabega, it is cloudy and windy with scattered showers of rain. Wind fresh to strong westerly to northwesterly, a minimum of 11, reaching highs of 20. East London, partly cloudy with isolated afternoon showers and rain. And wind there moderate northerly at first, otherwise fresh to strong westerly, a minimum of 13, reaching highs of 26. Durban fine, becoming partly cloudy from the afternoon. Wind moderate northwesterly to northerly in the morning, otherwise fresh to strong northerly to northeasterly, becoming moderate to fresh southwesterly by the evening, a minimum of 16, reaching highs of 33. Richards Bay fine, wind moderate northwesterly to northerly in the morning, otherwise fresh to strong northeasterly, a minimum of 16, reaching highs of 31. And finally, Pietermaritzburg fine with a minimum of 7, reaching highs of 29.
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6: Now, the newly announced Action SA mayoral candidate for Tshwane, that's Dr. Nasipi Moyo, has asked the people of the city to give her 5 more years to complete the work she has started in the past 18 months. She has unveiled her 5-year action plan to turn around the capital city, and Moyo was speaking after her formal announcement as the party's prospective mayor for Tshwane at the Nelmalpius Community Hall in Mamelodi East of Pretoria on Saturday. And she has been the mayor of Tshwane since October 2024. Here's a report by Ntebo Mokom.
7: Nasipi Moyo Dumela. Nasipi Moyo, my mayor. Nasipi Moyo Dumela. Dumela.
8: Action SA has wrapped up its search for mayoral candidates of Gauteng's 3 metros, with Dr. Nasipi Moyo as the party's choice for Tshwane. She joins the League of Party leader Herman Mashaba as mayoral candidate for Johannesburg and Xolani Khumalo for Ekurhuleni. Unveiling his party's choice, Herman Mashaba promised the people of Tshwane the best and ethical leadership over the next 5 years.
9: Our record, fellow South Africans, speaks for itself here in Tshwane. As we have done before, we will continue to demonstrate that service delivery needs strong leaders that are decisive, are ethical, and are focused on accountability. In every instance, we lead by prioritizing service delivery for all, stabilizing governance, and declaring corruption as public enemy number one. I've always said, and I want to say to all of you, if and when Herman Mashaba gets involved in corruption, please don't cover for me. You know why? Because Herman Mashaba will never cover for you.
8: In her acceptance speech, Dr. Nasipi Moyo says she's equal to the task, insisting that since becoming mayor in 2024, she has managed to turn the city revenue around and restore investor confidence over the past 18 months.
10: In 2025, I led the adoption of the Tshwane Economic Revitalization Strategy to rebuild Tshwane's economy. In 2011, an economy that used to grow by an average of 6%, it has started showing in 2023 growing by 0.3%. We therefore committed to grow Tshwane's economy to an average of 3.9% by 2029 and creating at least 80,000 jobs. At our first Tshwane Investment Summit last year, we wanted to receive pledges of 5 billion rand in investment. Instead, we walked away with 86 billion rand in commitments.
8: She has asked Tshwane residents to give her 5 more years to implement her action plan and restore the city to its former glory.
10: I'm asking for a stronger mandate to lead a coalition with greater stability and the confidence to deepen the work already underway, because the foundation has now been laid. I need 5 more years to create more jobs and opportunity. I need 5 more years to deepen investment and grow our economy. I need 5 more years to rebuild infrastructure and improve service delivery. I need 5 more years to strengthen safety, restore order, and uphold the rule of law. I need 5 more years to build a government residents can trust again.
8: Dr. Nasipi Moya is the first ever woman to lead the capital city as mayor since the dawn of democracy in 1994. I am Tebo Mokobo, Mamelodi in Tshwane.
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6: Well, it's not lost on us, right? That is the local government elections. It is that year, the 4th of November, fast approaching. So the Democratic Alliance also in KwaZulu-Natal saying that it is heading into the November local government elections, focused on growing its support base and winning, as well as key municipalities across the province. Now, 600 delegates, party federal leaders and guests gathered at the Olive Convention Center in Durban for the DA's Provincial Congress, where new leaders were elected, of course, to lead the party in the next 3 years. And former provincial leader, that is Thembi Songema, emerged as the party's new provincial leader. And he was the deputy, you'd remember, at the time. So he's now taking over from Francois Rogers, who is the outgoing leader. Here's a report by Gcinokuhle Malenga.
11: We need to make sure that we win these municipalities, especially those municipalities that we've targeted. But also is to continue to seal the relationship with Amakhosi and Izinduna, as we've been always talking about it, not only because we've already started to engage Amakhosi and Izinduna, but also to strengthen our support, especially in townships. Yes, we've made footprints in those areas, but it is important that we continue to do so.
12: The Congress also marked the end of Francois Rogers' tenure as provincial leader. Rogers became emotional during his farewell address as he reflected on his time spent in leadership positions in the party.
13: The past few weeks leading up to Congress, I thought I'd psych myself to not get any emotional failure, it didn't work, made me realize that I've committed 30 years to the DA course, of which 15 years were in leadership roles, the last 15 years. That's an incredible amount of time. It's a half a lifetime. I've no doubt I've probably over the past 15 years has spent more time with you than with my own family.
12: Meanwhile, Provincial Chairperson Dean McPherson says the newly elected leadership now carries the responsibility of using this moment as momentum to gain electoral victories across KwaZulu-Natal. McPherson says the party leaders will be working on the ground alongside members as campaigning intensifies ahead of the November polls.
14: To our new provincial leader, Stembiso Ngema, you have a huge, huge pair of shoes to fill. But we trust in you that you will lead us with dignity, with grace, with vision, with passion, and with purpose. And we commit to this team that we will be with you and we will be beside you.
12: The newly elected leadership is expected to begin preparations for the party's local government election campaign in the coming weeks. I'm Gcinokuhle Malenga for SABC News in Durban.
5: Bongiwe Zwane on SAFM.
6: At the same time, IFP President, that's Velenkosi Hlabisa, has called on members of his party to refrain from sowing divisions in the organization. And he was speaking at the launch of the party's voter registration drive in Empangeni, northern KwaZulu-Natal. And he says a divided party is easily defeated and cannot win elections. And recently, you'd remember the party suspended two members, one of whom was IFP Youth Brigade Chairperson in KwaZulu-Natal, Mncedisi Maphisa. The development followed the emergence of a telephone conversation recording viewed by the party as having the potential to incite violence within the organization. And Hlabisa is insisting that members must stand together as a united force. Here's a report by Kalisa Kimbenzi.
15: Hundreds of IFP members gathered at Mbangani in northern KwaZulu-Natal for the launch of a voter registration campaign. Party leader Velenkosi Hlabisa addressed the party members at the gathering. The party is optimistic that it will scoop up more municipalities this year. The party has shown signs of growth in recent by-elections in the province. However, it acknowledged that voter registration will be key to ensure that it concentrates its support at the polls. Hlabisa did not mince his words. He says for the party to win the elections, it must go to the polls united.
16: What is going to be key in this massive voter registration is unity, a united team. Wins games. A divided team in most cases loses games. Now my appeal to you, the IFP stands an amazing opportunity because our stability as an organization gives confidence to the people of South Africa. You are my witness.
15: The chairperson of the IFP Youth Brigade, San Elizondo, say the youth of the party must register so that they can have a say in their future. Because if they don't, they're putting the future of all young South Africans at risk.
17: People have already lived their lives, are occupying crucial position and making crucial decisions that affect your life as a young person daily. If you do not vote, you will continue to exist in a world where decisions are made at a table that you have no access to, at a table where you are not represented, and at a table where no one cares about your interest and your future.
15: CPM Lambo, an IFP member, she seeks to start with the work in various constituencies to persuade voters to register and vote.
18: Right now, I think it's our duty to go out to the community, to tell the community what's happened about the IFP or what the IFP did to the community or to the province of KZN so that the community can believe to the IFP. That
15: an IFP member from Durban, Selvan Kavenda, said they have their work cut out for them to convince the voters to register and vote at a time that the country is battling with service delivery.
19: I think our commitment to our people, I think the work has to be done. I think we always offer our best and put in the best, and we work really well. I think the approach is to get to people with their daily struggle of service delivery issues, where infrastructure is always a problem, and service delivery. 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
15: I'm Kalasa Kampenze, Etembangeni.
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6: Now, adult illiteracy is one of the critical challenges in the country, and this is a problem that lays bare the painful past, one would say, socioeconomic disparities as well as systemic inequalities. And in its own investigation last year, the Department of Higher Education and Training found that under-resourced schools, poverty as well as social inequality limit education and training opportunities. Now the department is on a quest to try and change that. Let's speak to Chief Director for Community Colleges within the department and find out how they're planning to do this. David Diale is on the line. Good morning to you, Mr. Diale, and thank you so much for your time. So when we look at literacy and numeracy as foundational skills, right, they do empower individuals, but perhaps we'll start with how are you trying to change that picture, because we know how much of a challenge it is, and you are trying to do that at higher education level.
20: Yeah, good morning. Thank you very much for the opportunity. Indeed, the issue of adult literacy is a major challenge, primarily because it does not enable people to then function properly in society in terms of being able to read independently, being able to do certain things independently. So the department felt that it's critical that those who are at the lower levels of education and training are also enabled via this intervention. Basically, it's attempting to reduce, illiteracy, but more importantly, it's also moving beyond illiteracy, because part of the intervention is also then to look at digital literacy as one of the issues that we need to look at, financial literacy and so on. So the starting point is, of course, the ability for people to read and write, but beyond that, the additional skills that then one can acquire to fully function in South Africa.
6: And there is, of course, over time, a discussion that would be had even around some of the barriers, you think gender, race, provincial, as well as age. And I wonder, how are you working to prioritize this, particularly when it comes to provinces?
20: Yeah, with regards to provinces, the Eastern Cape is the second province that has the highest illiteracy rate, KZN being the first one. And therefore, the states are saying, firstly, that the illiteracy is also majorly African and female. So the gender aspect and the racial aspect is one thing that we're looking at. And part of that looking at it is also to ensure that in how we then roll out the other literacy, those two major issues about the racial and gender dimensions are addressed. One of the issues that we're trying to ensure is to ensure that we're not talking of narrowly the ability to read and write, but broadly the ability to function in society, utilizing, of course, your literacy skills. That's why this emphasis on going beyond just the ability to write, but also additional skills that will enable you then to I think, function much more effectively in a democratic society.
6: And it is quite important. And I wonder, how are you going to be doing this, and what kind of partnerships have you roped in order to try and make sure that this happens?
20: Already there are a number of partners. Majorly currently, the National House of Traditional and Khoisan Leaders is one major partner that we're working with, because the focus is trying to deal with your rural areas. Secondly, we have Old Mutual on board. So Old Mutual will be assisting us with financial literacy interventions. But in addition to that, we're mobilizing our entities as the Department of Higher Education and Training. So all our sector education and training authorities. We've already, a major partner is the Mining Qualifications Authority, the Services CETA, the Wholesale and Retail CETA. So those are entities of the government that are already on board with regards to this particular rollout.
6: All right. So basically, this is going to then be available for everyone who is looking to access it.
20: Yeah. We're starting with four provinces where there's the largest illiteracy rate. So your Eastern Cape, KZN, Limpopo, as well as Northwest. So we're starting with those. That would be the focus.
6: Mm-hmm.
20: We'll be then be doing advocacy and mobilization beyond the national launch. We'll have other launches in the various other provinces, but then engage, particularly in terms of radio stations, local radio stations, national radio stations, around ensuring that everyone knows about the campaign, but more importantly knows where to go in terms of then accessing the campaign.
6: All right, thank you so much for your time, and quite an important one, very, very important, this particular campaign, especially when you think of what it means for a number of people out there who simply need access to such, education. Chief Director for Community Colleges within the Department of Higher Education and Training, David Diale. It's 6:32. Eva, apologies to you. You can take it away with the news headlines.
0: Thanks, Bongiwe. New news. stories making headlines for this hour. The City of Cape Town's Disaster Risk Management Centre says that teams will convene this morning to coordinate responses to weather-related issues. This as the South African Weather Service has forecast disruptive rainfall and strong winds from this evening into tomorrow. Residents of the mining town in Steelpoort outside Burgersfort have called on government to introduce small-scale mining permits, and the head of the World Health Organization, Dr. Tedros Ghebreyesus, has arrived at the Spanish island of Tenerife. He's to supervise the evacuation of a fire-stricken cruise ship that's due to anchor close by within a few hours. I'll be back at the top of the hour for SFN News. I'm Eva Chipa.
5: Sunday morning discussion on Weekend View.
6: All right, as promised, let's have this discussion, right, because it's 30 years of our constitution and quite an important, conversation must be had about the country's constitution. Is it still a document that works for South Africa today, or is it one that needs a bit of reimagining? So one would, just ask a number of the questions to say the lived reality versus its ideals. Do you think there's some disjunctures there? But let's start with the report before we go into conversation with our guests and looking deeper into the Constitution and where they believe the Constitution is 30 years on. So widely regarded as one of the most progressive in the world, the Constitution of South Africa stands as the cornerstone of the country's democracy. Forged in the spirit of 1994, it drew on the collective wisdom of elected representatives determined to break decisively from apartheid systems that oppressed the black majority. Its mission was clear: to enshrine and protect the rights of all who live in the country. And this year marks 30 years since its adoption. SABC specialist correspondent Sof Mukwena reflects on the journey of this powerful document that has guided the nation for three decades.
1: The negotiations that started in 1990 ushered in a new era of hope. Following the 1994 democratic elections, an interim constitution laid the foundation before a constitutional assembly took on the formidable task of drafting the final document. It was a painstaking two-year process marked by intense negotiations. Political parties and civil society alike sought to ensure their voices and interests were reflected. Among those leading the process were the current President Cyril Ramaphosa, as well as the recently appointed South African Ambassador to the United States of America, Ruth Meyer. On the 8th of May 1996, history was made. The Constitution was adopted by an overwhelming majority, capturing the spirit of unity and renewal. The Deputy President Thabo Mbeki then captured that moment in his iconic speech, "I am an African."
21: Africa reaffirms that she is continuing her rise from the ashes. Whatever the setbacks of the moment, nothing can stop us now. Whatever the difficulties, Africa shall be at peace. However improbable it may sound to the skeptics, Africa will prosper. Whoever we may be, whatever our immediate interest, however much we carry a baggage from our past, however much we have been caught by the fashion of cynicism and loss of faith in the capacity of the people, let us err today and say, nothing can stop us now.
1: Across the political spectrum, parties rallied behind a document, recognizing that it is a shared national achievement. The new constitution replaced the 1993 interim framework. its final step into law rested with the president then, Nelson Mandela. On the 10th December 1996, many gathered in Sharpeville, a site that is familiar with many people after the 1960 massacre where 67 people were killed protesting apartheid pass laws. It was here that Nelson Mandela signed the Constitution into law. The symbolism was unmistakable, from a place of pain to a promise of protection. The message was clear: never again will the rights of South Africans be violated. Anchored in the robust Bill of Rights, the Constitution would stand as the ultimate safeguard of human dignity and freedom.
2: Friends, by our presence here today, we solemnly honor the pledge we made to ourselves and to the world, that South Africa shall redeem herself and thereby widen the frontiers of human freedom.
1: 3 decades on, South Africa reflects on the impact of the document that continues to shape their democracy.
3: I feel like our constitution, it bests. There's nothing wrong with it. But the implementation, yo, Ipua, I feel like our politicians or whoever who must go and make sure Guti isn't as hambagatli, they are failing a constitution. I feel like it's those who are meant to implement it, they're not doing justice.
22: I think it's good on paper, genuinely speaking. I think when you look at a lot of criticisms and thoughts on South African, on the South African constitution itself, it's very well written in all the legal frameworks that we have. I think the biggest problem might just be the implementation and the holding of people accountable in certain spaces. I think that was really letting down.
23: I still feel like that segregation is in South Africa and it's heavily divided because of the fact where you guys have come from with apartheid. Like, I'm not from this country, so I still feel it heavily in the way that, like, I move around restaurants and even just how you can feel there's still so much of a divide when you're in different communities.
24: I think that what's unfolding now at the Madlanga Commission, for instance, is showing us that there have been many loopholes in our constitution that have been exploited and taken advantage of by certain people in power. And I think that, look, the constitution on paper may also be fair, but the way that it's executed and implemented, as we can see today by the circumstances, for instance, I'm a doctor working in the public sector, it's much to be desired. We have a lot of work to do.
25: The real legacy of the Constitutional Assembly is not merely in the copies of the Constitution that we will distribute. It lies in the growing awareness of what a Constitution means. And I appeal to all South Africans to nurture this, to claim the Constitution as their own. We have a Constitution we can be proud of. Let us make it work.
1: Sophie Mkwene, SABC News.
6: All right, let's have this conversation now as we look at the Constitution 30 years later and to see as the, you know, the president, the now president, Cyril Ramaphosa, saying we have a constitution we can be proud of. And for some people, these words, they would say, you know, for them ring hollow. But you do have others who are saying, actually, do take stock of the country, do take stock of where we are as a country to see that a lot has been achieved, in fact, and it is not all doom and gloom. So let's have this conversation with Professor Nico Kwapman, Deputy Vice Chancellor for Social Impact, Transformation and Personnel at the Stellenbosch University. We were also supposed to have Seth Mazibuko from the Seth Mazibuko Foundation and June 16 activist, but still trying to reach him there. So, Prof, I'm going to stick with you, and good morning to you, and thank you so much for your time. You do have, you know, some reflections 30 years later, some who are saying that this is certainly not a document that they see going into the future of South Africa, while others are saying that, in fact, the document, there's nothing wrong with the Constitution itself. It's the people who are meant to implement what's enshrined in the Constitution who are the problem. I wonder which side are you leaning towards this morning as we begin our discussion?
4: Good morning, Bongiwe and listeners. I am indeed on the side of those who argue that this Constitution is a gift to us. We must remember how it came into birth. The current Constitution draws from the Freedom Charter, where we say there shall be houses, security and comfort. It draws also from our slogan at the formation of the United Democratic Front in 1983 in Mitchell's Plain, where we have said we want one united, undivided, non-racial, non-sexist, democratic South Africa, where peace and justice reign supreme. This constitution drinks from various cultural, religious, intellectuals, and also philosophical wells of struggle against apartheid. And it tells us what type of society we want to become. So there's a vision, a clear vision. There's even a promise in the Constitution. But what you ask, what we must take into consideration, is this Constitution good news for people who are, as we sit now here, who are poor, who are homeless, who are jobless? Is it good news for people who witness crime and corruption in society? Is it good news for those who see that the Constitution is actually betrayed by many, also by some in leadership positions? So the Constitution itself is good, but it will be good news for when it is implemented for especially the most vulnerable and the most marginalized in our society.
6: And I suppose, you know, to what you're saying, as a document, it'll always then face scrutiny, especially if there is still this, what one may call a discord between the lived reality of many versus what is enshrined in there.
4: Definitely. I think if we look at what we have on paper, it's really of the best and the most progressive in the world. We must ask, how do we implement this?

0: Ufuna umsebenzi osingathwe ngobuchule nongadluli kwibhajethi yakho? I-SABC Technology ikunika lokho. 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
1: Respected and protected. And when we look at what dignity means right now in the country, that alone, Prof, is actually one of the big talking points, because there's a number of people who can actually say, I am not, experiencing this human dignity that the Constitution is talking about.
2: You are so right. I think we've made good progress with many of the rights, political rights, civil rights, but there's also the socioeconomic rights. And the fulfillment of the socioeconomic rights is our major challenge, I would think. It means that people can say, I can vote, there's more political liberation, but still I struggle to get a home, I struggle to get a job, I struggle and see how my children get not opportunities to study further, to build a better future for them. So fulfilling socioeconomic rights is a crucial imperative for all South Africans in different sectors, the political sector, the corporate sector, in civil society. We must work together to say dignity must be materialized for all. Otherwise, we'll get to a point where people can say this constitution is good news for the haves and the rich, but it's not good news for the poor and the marginalized.
1: Right on that point, I want to take Ngonde in Cape Town, because I'm looking at, you know, healthcare, food, water, social security. Everyone has a right to this, but yeah, we all know what is happening there, but I'm going to get to that in just a moment. Ngonde, good morning.
3: Morning, Bobby. I'll be very quick.
1: Yes.
3: Normally, they say politics and economics are intertwined, right?
1: Mm.
3: That was true during the British Empire, especially colonialism in our country, and apartheid, right? Those statements were true, right? Now, when the ANC came to power in 1994, unfortunately, that was turned upside down, right? Because what they did, they followed, and they still are following, the neoliberal policies, right? Which briefly states, in life, right, you will succeed based on your inherent strengths, right? In life, you will fail because of the inherent deficit and weaknesses, right? So basically, those that are strong will be much better off, right? For instance, Pongi, as I close, economics tells us that it's about allocation of scarce resources. And in South Africa, we've got scarce resources, right? But we want to share them with everybody and anybody in Africa. It can't be. In fact, KGM, that used to contribute to SFM long time ago, together with Silo, AD of Ordinal Race, and whatever, used to say, this constitution was made for us, not meant for us.
1: Okay. All right. Quite important point to end off there. And I'm keeping it just top of my brain, because I want us to discuss this further. TG saying, good morning, Bongiwe. And regarding the constitution, I think opposition parasites are using it as a political tool. Where's the problem in this country's corruption and appointments of tainted criminals who

0: use their appointments as a license to steal and self-enrichment. Look, government departments, local mayors and employees are destroying the municipalities, provincial offices also involved in corruption activities, and nothing is happening to such criminals. And fast forward, the national government is corrupt to the core, as this is not about the constitution but individuals. And when you look at the SOEs, are being destroyed by the same politicians and allies in senior positions, and blaming the constitution is a futile exercise and unfortunate or mad thinking. And what we need is to deal with the rot once and for all. That's TG. Errol saying, hi Bongiwe, the president won't be impeached because most of the ANC will vote for him not to be impeached, especially with the election so close, and so will many members of the DA vote with the ANC. That's Errol in Durban there. Let's listen to some of your voice notes before we continue the conversation with Prof.
1: Bongi, talking about the constitution, it doesn't serve you and I. The only people that it serves are criminals, foreigners, and the politicians. Yeah, there's a new kind of apartheid. Yeah, not racial apartheid, but the opulence that we see out, right? Yeah, and that kind of apartheid, it's so painful, I'm telling you. Yeah, and I'm wishing all the listeners a happy Mother's Day. This is Taru from Deep Blue. Now this is Bongi. Happy Mother's Day.
2: Good morning, Bongiwe, and the listeners. You got to have money to enjoy the existence of this constitution of ours in this country. Let me make a typical example. The Bill of Rights talks about and access to equal access to justice. An ordinary person, unemployed person, cannot just simply go to court because they are penniless. The services of the senior counsels are expensive. The ordinary attorneys, they charge quite a lot of money. So justice can only be realized for those people who have deep pockets. So it depends who you are for you to see the importance of this live document called Constitution. The second one, I talk about the right to life. If you go to public hospitals, you are highly unlikely to go back home without any service. The shortage of staff, resources are nowhere to be seen. Medication is something that used to be there. Unfortunately, it depends who you are or what you have for you to appreciate the existence of this constitution. This is Undokozi Kanyile. Good morning to you again, Bongiwe. Happy Mother's Day to every mom in South Africa.
0: Thank you very much. Thank you. Thank you for wishing us a happy Mother's Day. So, Prof, Ngonde said something very interesting, that this constitution was made for us. It was not meant for us. Your take on that?
3: Sure, that's a powerful distinction that is used there. It's made for us, but it was made by us. And it is now important that we as South Africans from all walks of life, that we together say also work towards such implementation thereof that we can say this is really meant for us. At the moment, I understand if people say, yes, this is not meant for me. It's meant for an elite who already have, so that they can have more. Hence my emphasis on socio-economic rights and the fulfillment thereof. We need to do more. During the inputs now from colleagues, you could hear that there's a plea for look afresh at the economic model that we use. I think we need a mixed model where you have both state and private sector involvement. I think we need to look afresh whether our policies are sufficient that we do have. And in a sense, in this country, we started years ago with a reconstruction and development program that reflected something of cooperation by government, private sector, civil society. And we must ask whether we should revisit that type of policy and program. And then I think on the ethical level, we need to build more of the Ubuntu culture of sharing and even sacrificing on behalf of each other. But what I also heard was we misuse the Constitution. There are people in positions of authority and power who actually betray the Constitution. And at the moment, it was Earl, I think, who said that criminals, foreigners, foreigners who are here legally, but there are criminals in South Africa, people who exercise corruption, South Africans who really frustrate the implementation of the Constitution. So great inputs were made to identify the problem, but we need to go further and to ask continuously, how do we change this? How South Africans did very good promise making. In that constitution, a lot of promises are made. The big question is, how do we now do thorough promise keeping as well? Our energy must go into that question. And in the conversation till now, I can infer various pointers to higher levels of promise keeping based on the constitution.
0: And for you, Prof, what would you say we've done well when you look at the journey of the constitution as a country?
3: I think we've done well with moving to a point where we could agree on the current constitution. People who were in opposition to each other could find a compromise document to say this is where we want to go. And a compromise means we promise communally together that, listen, we don't have first prize for all yet. All people do not yet enjoy dignity and access to the goods and necessities of life, but we promise together we will work towards that fulfillment. So we made progress with regard to political rights. We can vote. There's civil rights that we can all live with. We show hospitality also to people from other countries. We make progress with it. But the important thing where we're lagging behind, we don't do sufficient promise keeping in materializing socioeconomic rights for all. And there is the hard work ahead for us. And I think we have the people, we have the potential, we have the resources to really build that life where dignity also means socioeconomic thriving.
0: Quite interesting. Thank you so much, Prof, for the reflections today, because it's such an important journey that we'll be taking as the SABC as well, looking at the Constitution. And that is Professor Nico Kwopman, Deputy Vice Chancellor for Social Impact, Transformation and Personnel at Stellenbosch University. And, you know, you think about some aspects, including access to justice, access to courts. It's there in the Constitution. And in a country where many are still saying they wait for justice, they wait for access. Access is actually a bit more difficult than it was in the past. These are some of the things that we'll continue to talk about as we're reflecting on 30 years since the adoption of the country's constitution. Thank you so much for joining us this morning. And really quite has been, it has been, in fact, riveting conversations. At 7 o'clock, it's time for us to say goodbye. We'll see you again next week, bright and early. Have yourselves a blessed, blessed Mother's Day. God bless.

0: top stories at 7. Western Cape government on high alert as cold front lands and lack of capital a challenge for small-scale miners. Good morning, I'm Eva Chipam. The City of Cape Town's Disaster Risk Management Centre says its teams will convene this morning to coordinate responses to weather-related issues. The South African Weather Service has forecast disruptive rainfall and strong winds from this evening into tomorrow. Meanwhile, the Western Cape government has strengthened disaster readiness measures as the two intense cold fronts are expected from today. Disaster Risk Management spokesperson Charlotte Powell says teams are on high alert. Meanwhile, researchers from the University of the Western Cape say a recent study has found that heavy rainfall is not the only factor contributing to flooding. The university's Institute Water Studies professor Timothy Dube says flooding is caused by the interaction between factors, including extreme weather conditions and river systems, which intensify the impact.
1: Our findings also highlight the importance of early warning systems and better planning. We need to improve how we anticipate these events and how we prepare communities to respond. As climate change continues to increase the frequency and intensity of extreme weather, research like this remains critical. It helps us understand where the risks are and how we can reduce the impact on people, infrastructure, and livelihoods moving forward.
0: The Mineral and Petroleum Resources Department says it understands that a lack of capital is a challenge for small-scale miners. The department's statement comes after residents of the mining town Steelpoort outside Burgersfort in Limpopo called on government to introduce small-scale mining permits. They say unemployment remains a major challenge in the area, despite it being rich in mineral resources. The department's Director General, Jacob Mbele.
2: There's a large volume of those who are applying into the system, and one of the things that we've identified is that obviously technical and capital assistance is an inhibitor. Mining is a capital intensive process. Through some small allocation that we have as a department, about 25 million, we do assist those aspiring to get into the space by helping them through, by providing them with equipment.
0: In other news, looking further afield, the head of the World Health Organization, Dr. Tedros Ghebreyesus, has arrived on the Spanish island of Tenerife. He's to supervise the evacuation of a virus-stricken cruise ship that's due to anchor close by within a few hours. Three people have died of a rare strain of hantavirus. The BBC's Guy Hedgeco has more.
3: The MV Hondius is expected to arrive early on Sunday morning with nearly 150 passengers from 23 nations. A senior WHO official said that they would need to be monitored for 42 days. Many local residents have expressed unease, fearing the virus might spread onto the island. However, the WHO and Spanish authorities have sought to reassure them that the risk posed by the vessel is low.
0: Meanwhile, South African airline Air Link says it's monitoring the health of a limited number of its crew members that it had advised to stay at home. This follows potential exposure to the hantavirus. The airline says it was notified on Sunday last week that one of its passengers who flew from St. Helena to Johannesburg had died due to the virus. The health department says at least 62 people have been identified as having had possible contacts with infected persons. Recapping the top story at 7, the City of Cape Town's Disaster Risk Management Centre says its teams will convene this morning to coordinate responses to weather-related issues. I'll be back at 8 for SFM News. I'm Eva Chipa.
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0: At 6 after 7 here on SAFM 104 to 107. This is the Alternative Breakfast with myself, Undumiso Wakangcobo Ikati, and all right. We're struggling a little bit with that audio. We'll sort it out right now. Of course, you can give us a call on 086-000-2032. And of course, our SMS line is 41391, which is charged at 1 rand 50. Of course, on WhatsApp, we are on 061-4104-107. And the reason that we give you this WhatsApp plans is for you to send us VNs, to send us texts, and because we like regular engagement with you. Is there music, for instance, that you may be wanting for us to be playing on the show? This is the Alternative Breakfast. We're having conversations. We're busy having a bit of light-hearted fun. And of course, my handles are at Ndumiso Ngcobo on TikTok and Twitter and on Facebook. It is Ndumiso Ikati Ngcobo, and yourself, Kobuso. All right. We are struggling a little bit to connect to Kobuso, who's out in Cape Town, speaking to people who are out in Cape Town. Are you listening to us from Kutsolo or Ukumbu, out in the Eastern Cape? Are you in Nelspruit? Are you in Durban? Hello, Durban, my hometown. Are you in Marisburg? Are you in Rustenburg? Are you in Polokwane, Bloemfontein? Are you in Bonterheuvel? Or are you in Paarl? Or are you in one of our many 10th provinces? And there's a lot of people vying for that particular spot. Are you in Australia? Are you in New Zealand? Where are you? Are you in Canada? Let us know. Of course, we've got a show for you, like planned. And please, as we go on, just keep on sending us those voice notes and telling us what's also on your mind. We've got an open line going throughout the entire show. At 7:30, we are joined by Uno Dube, who is a writer and a social commentator, who joins us on the Alternative Breakfast to unpack Friday's Concord Palapala judgment. And we are having a conversation here about really what happened, just to give us a scenarios. Where to from here? What needs to happen? Just from a technical point of view, what needs to happen going forward, right? And also a little bit of crystal ball glazing, just trying to see where could we possibly be finding ourselves. It's a fascinating unfolding story. We're going to be having a conversation about this, I imagine, for weeks, if not months, to come, because this is an unprecedented constitutional quagmire we kind of find ourselves in as a country. And of course, after 8, by popular demand, we last week on Sunday had Gareth Carter join us and talk about intervention, and the response was overwhelming, and we felt we needed to have a part two of that particular conversation. Last week we were talking interventions. This week we're talking about interdicts, and we want to talk about what's the difference, because the problem with people with the drug scourge in this country is something we honestly cannot continue to ignore. Because I think, you know, do you have someone in your family who has got the same problems as we highlighted last week? This week we are joined by certain survivors who've had to go through all of it, your interventions, your interdicts, and so on. And of course, at 8:30, we are joined by political economist Usiyabonga Hadebe, an old friend that we've talked to before elsewhere. And we are unpacking South Africa's modern anti-immigration tensions. You'd have to be living under a rock to not remember or to be unaware of the fact that there is rumblings, there is serious social tensions around illegal immigrants in this country, and all kinds of immigrants. And we will be having a conversation about it, talking about going to labor exploitation, colonial extraction, global economic systems. And after nine, we're having a conversation. Where are the mothers out there today? It's Mother's Day. It would be absolutely remiss to not wish everybody a happy Mother's Day, which is something that it's globally it is celebrated today as Mother's Day. Starting out in West Virginia in the USA in the early 1900s, celebration of Mother's Day. So if you also would like, you know, as you're busy sending us all those WhatsApps and those VNs about maybe a song that reminds you of a mother who's here, and if you're one of those people whose mother is no longer around, this may I've noticed, you know, people everywhere around us struggle a lot, you know, on this day when they've lost their mothers, and it's Mother's Day. It's such a reminder that you know, mom is not around, and so on and so forth. And we're having more conversations, and Wenzile Albert will take a nostalgic look at iconic South African television and unpacks the excitement, memories and cultural significance surrounding the return of Top Billing. That is somewhere there in the middle of the 9 o'clock hour. Of course, we always close the show with our favorite Gen Z, Ocean Yale, as he unpacks this week's biggest trending conversations. So please join us, and you know the numbers, to repeat them, on our WhatsApp, 061-4104-107. SMS is 41391, charged at 1 rand 50. Give us a call, 086-000-2032. 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
3: 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This Africa Month, we stand with Egypt. One of the world's oldest civilizations, a land of pyramids, of pharaohs, of power. The Nile River has been the lifeline of a nation for thousands of years. 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A country where history lives and breathes.
4: Egypt gained independence in 1922 from foreign control to national sovereignty. 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

0: 17 after 7, One Love. That is Bob Marley. You are listening to SAFM 104 to 107, and this is the Alternative Breakfast. And of course, one half of the show is out in Cape Town, just struggling to connect with us to the studio. Do not worry, we are attempting, we're doing everything in our power to make sure that we get Uhumuso back on air. I can only imagine, and there's nothing funny about this, but you know the panic, the scramble. I've been on the other side where you are busy having these technical issues. What is on your mind? It is an open line. Let us know. Where are you off to? As you are listening to us, are you on the road? Are you sitting back at home? Are you chilling? Are you having your first cup of coffee in the morning? Are you on your way to a wedding? Where are you off to? Where are you listening to us from? And of course, like I said before we went away, we are going to be having all this a jam-packed show, having a few conversations. I mean, it's a weekend. We're supposed to be chilling and having a bit of a breather, taking a little bit of a respite from the daily drudgery of Monday to Friday. And like I said, after 9, we're having a very interesting conversation. You know, some of you might actually be aware that I write a column for the Sunday Times every week, as I have for the past 17 years. And what I tackled this week is a very interesting conversation, and that's got to do with our mothers and how we see our mothers. We'll unpack exactly what conversation we're wanting to have, and that really the conversation is, you know, we all just think of our mothers. One of the points I make in the column is that if you look at, if you've ever watched, you know, on New Year's Day and the days after New Year's Eve, you look or you watch your SABC news and you see there is a school. It used to be Addington Primary that was in the news recently around illegal immigration. I do not know whether, I haven't really checked, but they used to use Addington Primary to keep all those kids that got lost in all the festivities on the beachfront. And what would happen is that then for a couple of days afterwards, you know, the news would come and interview these kids and say to them, so tell us, where are you from? I'm from Mlazi or whatever. And then you say to them, who is your mother? And it's amazing how many kids did not know their mother's names, because all they knew was Uma, because all of us, I think, ingrained in our deep in our psyche, we think of our mothers and just mothers. We hardly ever think of our mothers as people. And the conversation we are having is, at which point in your life did you actually suddenly wake up and realize, my mother is a human being who used to be a little girl, who has a mom, who has sisters, who had dreams, who had all kinds of her own wishes before she had you. And that's the conversation we are having after 9, and all of that is coming up when we continue
1: the Alternative Breakfast on SAFM with Khumutso Matsunyane and Dumiso Ngcobo.

0: At 26 after 7, that is The Crossing with Jonathan Clegg, Savuka. And that is Sizofika Baba no Mama. I do believe that our friend out in Cape Town is with us. Welcome to your own show, Khumutso Matsunyane.
1: 26 minutes later, after the show has started, I am finally here. And I've always suspected, Ndumiso Ngobo, that you want to do this show on your own. Oh, shame. You can try, but you cannot succeed. I rebuke you. Good morning, South Africa. Good morning, everybody. It's so good to be here, coming from a wet and cold and miserable Cape Town.
0: You know, I was imagining you, because this has happened to me before. Have you ever been locked out of a classroom or something, and you walking around and you can see things going on inside?
1: Can I tell you how frustrating it was? Because I was talking a lot. Yes. I keep pressing the button to say, good morning, Dumiso, how are you doing? This is what's happening in Cape Town. And I was scuppered. So I thought maybe you just want the show all for your own. But I'm back, and you can hear me loud and clear, and I can hear you and all is good in Cape Town.
0: You know, we're not pointing fingers, but the problem it wasn't me. It wasn't me. Remember that song? It wasn't
1: it
0: me.
1: It wasn't me. Shaggy.
0: And of course, I do not know how much of the intro you heard.
1: Everything. I heard everything.
0: You were able to hear everything. But, you know, just some of your own reflections this day as you wake up. Because I imagine that when we started the show, you had quite a bit also on your mind, just trying to think, you know, what is going on? What's been on your mind? What happened?
1: For
0: what,
1: sure.
0: What did you wake up with?
1: So, first of all, when I left work yesterday, I went to Cape Town Station. And I love going there because that's where I get some of my favorite foods, because you get food from the Congolese, from the Nigerians, from the Angolans. So that's how I decided to start celebrating Africa Month. I thought I'm going to have some Congolese food. And I did. They have like a sort of like a pap equivalent and with some beef, but this beautiful stew that is made out of cabbage and spinach, which just made my day. So me, the food around this continent, I actually find South African food a little bit bland. But when you go to other countries, West Africa in particular, Senegalese food, and that's what I want us to be able to celebrate this particular month on the alternative breakfast. So there's people who own African restaurants around the country can tell us about their places and what kind of favorite foods, African foods, they want to share with us. And then I was thinking about the weather as I was walking to work. First of all, Mapoloba, the privilege to be able to walk to work. It is a beautiful thing. You know, when there's no apartheid spatial planning and factories and homesteads are built close to where the work is so that people don't have to spend money on transportation, on bad public transport that doesn't even exist, so that people don't have to worry about petrol prices going up. A place where you can walk to go to work, or where you can cycle on your way to work, or be able to have reliable public transport, because you are always at pains to point out the fact that the taxis that we regard as the national staple in South Africa in terms of public transport are actually not public. These are private entities.
0: Taxis are privately owned, guys. We must always remember that it's not the state that has provided. So, if you talk about it strictly, do you really call it public transport? Yes, they transport the public.
1: They transport the public,
0: but
1: sure,
0: you know, very, very privately owned.
1: It is not something that our government has laid out for us to be able to get to and from safety to work. And working railroads are just so important because they're most affordable for the working class. So it's one of the biggest travesties of the mismanagement of the past 32 years has really been PRASA and its potential. We talked about it on the show, about how it's affected the roads in terms of there's so many more trucks. And yes, truck lovers, we do love you, but there's too many trucks on the roads and it's really disruptive. So those are some of the things that I was thinking about. I'm like, I'm thinking of, I pray for a South Africa where people don't have to travel more than 10, 15 minutes to get to work so that they can feed their families. And then having to spend sometimes half of your salary just getting to work. The importance of public transport is so, so big.
0: Oh, my friend, you must have been like seriously mentally and verbally constipated. I can hear the passion in your voice trying to fit everything in. We love the interaction with you guys. And please WhatsApp us on 061-410-4107. Send us voice notes. We love hearing your voice also on this particular show because it belongs to you. And speaking of which, we've got two voice notes that you've already sent this morning.
2: Good morning, team. Good morning, everybody. What's on my mind this morning? You know, I'm just thinking, somebody said he wants 5 million rand for food and he's gonna guard the border posts. And then Jiggy, he wants us to get 500,000 to each spaza shop owner for stock. I'm just wondering, you know, election season is a very, very, very, very silly season. People will just say things and jump around. But what is going on in this country? Can people really, really think 500,000 and then at home business as spaza shop? Do you need 500,000 to start a spaza business shop? I'm money.
3: I'm for it too. I hope you are well and all our compatriots. You know, concerning the Palapala issue, I have to confess, to me, what I foresee is Mr. Cyril not even caring of the many people of South Africa. I'm referring mainly to the poor people, we the poor people, the people who do not even have employment. And I'll tell you, he's looking away because what he's focused on is that dilemma which is on him, which he put himself in. And I tell you, somebody can swear he's on a suicide note because of what he did. Now he expects everybody now to weep for him. Anyway, I hope he enjoys. I hope you enjoy as well. Pepe Long Aldous.
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0: At 27 before 8 here on SAFM, the alternative breakfast, that is what is on your mind. And of course, Papillon from Eldos going to the nub of the matter we are moving towards, which is the conversation around the Concord judgment that came through, let's say, around 10 a.m. from Constitutional Hill, just around the corner from here, around the Palapala matter involving our state president, Mr. Cyril Ramaphosa. And to help us unpack that particular issue, we are joined, coming through us on the line, our resident analyst, Uno Dube, who is a writer and social commentator, and also a blogger. And he'll let us know what his blogging details are. Nzwakele, welcome to the Alternative Breakfast.
5: Giving a lele, and also to Khumutso down in Cape Town.
1: Hello.
0: you know how you greeted us. I looked around and like, I'm on Kokozi FM. Giving a lele. Muscle memory. No, you are one of those people who are prolific writers. You write a lot. If you're not writing on your blog, you are writing on your on your socials, Facebook. I mostly follow you on Facebook, mostly because I love the long form writing. It's an occupational hazard. I just want us to start here. You know, we make
6: me so.
0: There are Did we just get an interference here?
1: We did. Actually.
0: I'm thinking, who is now speaking?
1: It's not your brain. Don't worry.
0: Okay. I thought no has got a dogoloshe there with him. No, right? You please help us. We cannot make these assumptions. Just a brief, just synopsis of basically where we come from and where we are and what the next step is when it comes to this Concord judgment before we make an attempt at basically unpacking it and analyzing it. No, okay. Go. Go for it.
5: In 2020. Yeah, in 2020, there is a burglary at the president's private farm in Bilabela, at Palapala Farm. Large amounts of foreign currency allegedly hidden in furniture in a couch are stolen. The way the theft is handled afterwards raises a lot of red flags. Use of the presidential protection units, no proper SAPS case number, and a lot of questions around where this foreign currency came from. And then 2 years later, the story breaks. It's broken by Arthur Fraser, who holds a press conference and lays charges against the president and others involved. The charges include money laundering, abuse of state resources, failure to report a crime, and so on. Under immense pressure, Parliament appoints a Section 89 independent panel that was chaired by former Chief Justice Sandile Ngcobo. The panel's job is to decide, is not to decide guilt, but to decide whether there's enough evidence to justify an impeachment inquiry, which is what Section 87 is all about of the Constitution. The panel finds that there is actually prima facie evidence that the president may have violated the Constitution and the law. The expected happens. The ANC closes ranks. I had to correct myself.
0: Yeah.
5: When the report comes before Parliament, it's voted down. Even though its main recommendation was that an impeachment committee be formed to look deeper and investigate such prima facie evidence, the National Assembly decides to vote it down. Politically, they close the file, but legally, the report still exists and it stands. So it was in the run-up to NASREC 2 in December 2022. So you'd think the ANC at that time wanted to clear the road for President Cyril Ramaphosa as he was facing a challenge at the ANC conference in NASREC. So they made sure that the Palapala scandal does not stand in his way. He also then goes to court to challenge the report, but subsequently he withdraws his challenge, citing that the matter was now moot since Parliament had decided not to go ahead with the impeachment. Opposition parties head to court, first the ATM and then subsequently the EFF, to challenge the rules that the National Assembly relied on when they held a vote, even before an impeachment committee had been formed and investigated all the issues that had been raised by the panel. That's now the judgment that came through a few days ago. What the court finds, yes, Ndumis.
0: All right. So what? Okay. So what we now find, I think that, you know, everyone listening really has, and I knew you wanted to phrase it in a particular way, but the court does find that actually Parliament has flouted the Constitution, and one of their findings is one of their orders really is that this now needs to go. To that Parliament needs to constitute an impeachment committee. Am I getting it right?
5: Right? You are correct.
0: And my next question is going to be, how is this impeachment committee going to be constituted? Because that should be the next step, right?
5: Yeah. So this the impeachment committee will take a form of an ad hoc committee because it's not a standing committee in Parliament. Mm. excuse me, if you look at the current existing ad hoc committee on the Mkhwanazi allegations, its makeup, which must have come as a shock to the governing party, because usually in previous committees, they would have six representatives as the majority party in parliament. These committees are usually made up of 11 members. The current ad hoc committee in existence has, is made up of four ANC members, two DA members, two MK members, one EFF members, and two members from the other smaller parties. That has changed how robust and how engaging these committees do their work, as opposed to how they did previously. A lot of people have been watching the ad hoc committee, and nowadays even the ANC members, some of them seem to want to be seen to be on the right side of history. And we're hoping that with the impeachment committee, we will get members that will have that kind of feeling. The committee itself has powers to call witnesses, examine evidence, question the president's version, and decide whether there are grounds to recommend the removal of the president or not, and then table their report to the National Assembly.
0: Let me bring you in here, Khumutso. I know you must be raring to be asking a question yourself.
1: I have a few.
0: Yes, please go ahead.
1: So I'm looking at the optics of this, no, just whichever way you want to slice this, look terrible for the president. The man is allowed due process, and we must find out with due process what actually happened. But there is something in an average South African's mind where we cannot imagine, first of all, what kind of cultures can hold that amount of foreign capital. But secondly, how it was handled. The idea that our president, whom ironically, some of the people who really wanted Ramaphosa to win at NASREC were saying to us, this is a man who's a billionaire. He's not going to worry about getting sticky fingers into the public's coffers. So this is actually the right candidate for the job. So when you find out that money was stolen allegedly from the president's stead, where there are also such strict foreign currency control measures, it really undermines the confidence of the public in the president. I would not imagine that the polls would indicate that he's probably lost a lot more credibility since he started. That was more of a comment, actually. I'm sorry, no. But yes, I'm saying like the public's confidence is severely undermined. Can you concur with that?
5: Yeah, no, definitely. His image is irreparably damaged. I think he is because he has always projected a clean image, an image of a corruption buster, someone even termed his first term as the new Don. That has been dented, and I'd argue that it's irreparable damage to his image and to his politics. Look, this is not just a case. Cyril Ramaphosa is an immensely wealthy man, but being found with such a large amount of foreign currency hidden in furniture, allegedly, really does raise a lot of questions in people's minds. And the Section 89 panel actually delved on that a lot, because they said even his version, they listened to his version and they said it's got so many improbabilities, it's got so many holes to it. That alone even dents his image even further, because as a person that has positioned themselves as this Mr. Clean, he should be someone that should be above reproach, someone that's that's above any kind of such questions, and he has been found wanting even in his version, and that really in a lot of people's mind has damaged his reputation and damaged his image.
1: Because he did promise a new dawn, but in fact, we're just finding the same sunset, basically. No, here's what's fascinating to me. Sorry, I was trying to be funny there.
5: That was a good one.
0: No, you tried successfully to be funny.
1: Thank you, my friend. Thank you very much for that. It's like a new dawn is now the same sunset. Here's what's fascinating for me, is that Patricia DeLille, Helen Ziller and the Patriotic Alliance.

0: numbers. Total seats is 400. 2/3 is 600 and 267 votes. The GNU commands 288 seats in the National Assembly. That's over two-thirds required already. And if they close ranks, this would be a non-starter. The opposition, 212 seats. They have a mountain to climb to reach that 267, and I don't think they ever will. This will require a number of GNU partners to vote with the opposition, plus a huge chunk of ANC members of parliament to also vote with the opposition. And I don't think that is possible. But what this process will do is ventilate matters in the public. As I said, the committee will hold public hearings, will interview witnesses, subpoena documents. That's what will help us understand better, as Komoto said, what actually happened. So that by the time the National Assembly votes, whether they vote to impeach or not, the public would have known the truth.
1: All right, it is 13 before 8. 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And our WhatsApp line is 061-4104-107. If you want to participate in this particular conversation we're having with our social commentator, writer, and blogger, Ungo Dube, please reach out to us via those numbers. We've got a caller, but let's start with a voice note, and then we'll go to the caller.
2: Look, we know what happened at Palapala. There's no due process here. We know what happened, and we know what happened after that. While president used his powers, bribed the police, and did all what he did because he's powerful as a president. We know who defended Cyril Ramaphosa after this incident, the JSE, the ANC, Kolega Galega, this public protector. So we know there's no due process. This person, president, needed to be get rid of, finish and clear. But this, we are fighting politics in South Africa. But good riddance, because we are going to get rid of the ANC. Case in Kahis.
1: All right, it is 12 before 8. You heard that particular voice note. But we've also got Churchill calling us from the Eastern Cape. Welcome to the Alternative Breakfast, Churchill.
3: Good morning, my brother. Good morning.
1: Yes.
3: Yeah, look, I'm listening to your panel there. And obviously, there are questions whether... You know, I mean, that Ramaphosa is a very wealthy man, of which we do agree. But now there's been evidence that's been coming. In fact, these are allegations that this money, there are highly possibilities that this money was not belonging to Ramaphosa. Remember, the organization that he's leading has been facing challenges of even workers not being paid and so on and so on and so on. So there are strong possibilities. Looking at the ANC is a highly corrupt organization. In fact, corruption is in its DNA.
1: Sure.
3: And looking at Ramaphosa, there are even those, when they talk of organizational renewal, there are those who tried to, you know, make things right within the ANC, but unfortunately they've perished. So these are some of the things that you must think of, because even where I'm sitting personally, I don't think that money was for Ramaphosa. Honestly. And when you listen to the interview that was made by, I think it was ENCA, to the very man who went there to leave those dollars there, you know, it's very clear when you listen to him, you know, going to such cash, I mean, with such cash to South Africa, not declaring it, because initially he said he declared that cash. But now the reports that were coming from SARS, it's very clear that there are no records of that cash being, declared.
4: So what do you make of that man? What do you? I'm constantly thinking about that person as well. It's like, first of all, who is he, and where did he come from? Because I remember that claim very well that he made, that this money, he's the one who brought it in, and he's the one who declared, and then it was found he wasn't declared. What do you think? What do you think he's playing this role, and what does he have to gain, and who is he?
3: Remember, the ANC has got a lot of deals even outside the country. They interact with many people even outside the country. Business, and some of them out of business, but many of them in there, they have business deals outside. Remember, there's a guy who came from Sudan, who, you know, left this country in a very unfairness way, you know, illegally so. Remember, that was, I can't remember his name, during the time of President Zuma.
1: Yeah,
3: remember?
1: Yeah.
3: Yes. A man with a questionable character. I remember now he has been brought before the authorities by the international court. I would

0: Yeah. So there's a lot that is going on. So the ANC has got a lot of deals, even outside. You know? So this man is from where I'm sitting, but we'll still come to here, but this man was not coming to Ramaphosa. It was definitely not coming to Ramaphosa. That's where I'm sitting.
1: All right, 9 minutes before 8, that's our caller there, Churchill. No, isn't this exactly what happens, that basically what has happened, that the president, through his own actions and also his party, by basically just closing ranks around him, it has brought to the fore all manner of conspiracy theories. Do you blame Churchill for coming up with his own conspiracy theories about what happened here?
2: Look at what's happening around the Chinese SUVs. People claiming that they were keeping the cars safe for the ANC Women's League. Maybe Churchill is suggesting that the president was keeping the money safe for the ANC itself. One wouldn't blame the public for making such claims and thinking such outlandish sometimes, having such outlandish sometimes views, simply because the ANC hasn't brought us into their confidence. Whenever they're faced with such situations, they close ranks. We saw this with the Nkandla scandal, and it seems like we're watching the same movie play all over again.
3: Without a doubt. And I was just thinking, actually, it's not helpful what we are reading now about Dolashe. It really speaks to how people think the organization works. So when the president does not take a stand and fire people immediately, then you also think it's because they all have their smaller skeletons. It's like, why can he not take decisive moves against people like Senzo Mkhulu to say, like, not in my government, we are a new dawn and we're going to move forward in a different direction? Why doesn't he do that?
1: All right, we've got two voice notes also wanting to weigh in on this particular matter.
4: Morning, SAFM and the listeners. It's Mwandli here in Pinetown. Hey, still the same sunset. Still the same sunset. No new dawn here. And I'm just thinking to myself, 500,000 in US dollars, but it was stuffed in a couch, it was hidden in a couch. Doesn't the Palapala, the whole farm, don't they have a safe? Hey, ANC in a dot. Still the same sunset. It's like the lady that said everybody in the ANC has got some small onion skeletons. Hey, thank you, Monty and Painter.
5: Good morning, what have you done? You know, I believe the president is going to survive the impeachment because of the GNU member parties. Thank you.
6: Morning there. I think you guys and your so-called professor or analyst, you are misleading the public here. The matter is far, far from impeachment. Because the matter, they have to still go and debate the issue, the findings of the committee of the three people. So to say now there will be this committee of EFF, MK, and ANC, DA, opposition party now, I think it's misleading because this thing is far from over. We are still going to hear Parliament deciding what parts to take after the judgment between them and Malepta. But now the media in this country is going up and down saying the president is corrupt or what. The money was allegedly stolen. It was not even state money. Where we have people who have stolen from the state, thank you, this TV.
1: All right, hold that thought. I know you want to respond, guys, but let's just take a caller. Sidlo in Mokopane. Sidlo, welcome to the Alternative Breakfast.
7: Thank you for having me. It is exactly like the previous WhatsApp that was playing now.
1: Yes.
7: That does not take this country forward. It is also, it's not your media are not lying. He's the one who is lying. The committee is going to be instituted there, the adult committee too. For impeachment of for the president. Now you want to cast suspicion on the media is corrupt and so forth. That's what I call the blind loyalty to for the ANC supporters to this mismanagement and corruption in this country. How we sit there comfortably to say you are lying, but he is the one who is telling us a lie. There will be EFF, there will be ANC, there will be opposition party that will be there. Isn't it true? I hope he's listening, because sometimes these old people, they tend to forget that we are listening. We also know how to read and how to read the situation. I hope he's listening. My point is, ANC, if they don't learn or they did not learn from what from the Nkada issue, they will never learn. Because it's the same thing that is happening again towards the ANC. Using the numbers not to pass certain things. And I do think one day or somehow, this laws to say, or this rule to say numbers are the one who are pushed forward to make a certain decision. It should be based on the facts on the table, not the numbers. Because there were facts that there is a prima facie for the president to answer, but they used the numbers.
1: All right, Silon Mokopane, we heard you loud and clear. No, you heard all the voice notes on and you're hearing Usilo, who's going also to the center of another point that you made, rather 2 points, around majoritarianism, right? But also talking about the issue of how the governing party, or rather the majority party in the GNU, right, has always tried to close rank. Thoughts?
2: Look, one would hope that the ANC has learned its lesson, especially from the Nkada debacle. As I said earlier, we are seeing the same movie play all over again. And the ending would be the same, with the president forced to resign or resigning out of his own volition, but with a lot of damage having been inflicted along the way while trying to protect him on the party itself, but most importantly on the state institutions that are being employed to protect the president, which will all be in vain, as we have, because it starts slowly, like it did with Nkandla, with a constitutional court judgment, and then suddenly after that, those dominoes fall very quickly, and with them, state institutions that had been used to prop up the lie, to prop up the narrative.
1: No, we don't have much time. Very quickly, you know, is the president going to fall on his sword? Or once again, is, as we know, apparently know, Gwede Mantashe, Phile Mbalula going to say to him, no, you're not going anywhere?
2: The honest answer, Ndumiso, if Cyril Ramaphosa lives, it will not be out of honor. It will be because the political mathematics inside the ANC and in the GNU makes staying more dangerous than going. He's not a fall-on-your-sword politician, in my view. He's a negotiate the exit, control the narrative, protect the legacy kind of politician. And that is his instinctive mode. And that is what he's going to try. But the pressure points are now multiplying, with the likes of Mbalula holding a very powerful office at Luthuli House, now looking beyond the Cyril Ramaphosa president.
1: All right, we're going to have to leave it there. That was our social commentator, writer, and blogger Ngo Dube, helping us unpack Palapala and all possible scenarios. It's come time for the news.

0: Top stories at 8. Deputy Justice Minister commends Concord ruling on the Phalaphala matter and weather warning issued for the Western Cape. Good morning, I'm Eva Chipa. Deputy Justice Minister Andri Snell says the Constitutional Court ruling on the Phalaphala matter demonstrates the effectiveness of South Africa's constitution in reinforcing accountability. On Friday, the court ruled that the National Assembly had acted unlawfully in 2022 when it voted to reject a report of an independent panel. The report had recommended an impeachment inquiry into President Cyril Ramaphosa regarding a theft at his Phalaphala farm in Bela-Bela in Limpopo in February 2020. Nal says the ruling shows that the constitution is strong and a robust legal document.
1: There we have a precedent in respect of which the highest court of the land makes pronouncements about a parliamentary process. In how many countries would the president have gone off and attacked the judges, insinuated bias, told them that they're talking nonsense? No. What does our president do? The first thing he does is to say, I respect the judgments. I will abide by that judge. Maybe because it's happened so often that we take that for granted. But that's not the norm in the world.
0: The East London Industrial Development Zone has unveiled digital economy infrastructure projects worth more than 330 million rand. The projects were unveiled during the Eastern Cape Digital Economy Summit in Kokopo City yesterday. This is part of the provincial government's investment drive, which is expected to improve the department's delivery of basic services, including employment opportunities for young people. Premier Oscar Mabuyane highlights the significance of attracting investment.
2: Here you talk about an investment which we have been working on, which we initiated from our own fund as a province, which has now been funded by DDIC at more than 60 million. This will be set up as a matter of agents. We're looking at about 2,400 jobs to be created. That is 800 over three shifts. That is 800 by three. So that tells you that it's a good start.
0: In other news, the City of Cape Town's Disaster Risk Management Centre says its teams will convene this morning to coordinate responses to weather-related issues. The South African Weather Service has forecast disruptive rainfall and strong winds from this evening into tomorrow. Meanwhile, the Western Cape government has strengthened disaster readiness measures as two intense cold fronts are expected to affect parts of the province from today as well. Disaster Risk Management spokesperson Charlotte Powell says their teams on high alert.
3: The public is advised to please take note of the warnings and to take the necessary caution around their properties, but also when they are out and about.
0: Staying in the Western Cape, a groundbreaking study at the genetics department at the Stellenbosch University could reshape how to protect crops in South Africa. The study is in partnership with the Agriculture Research Council. Scientists are using advanced genetic editing technology to boost grapevine resilience against disease and drought. A geneticist, Dr. Manuela Campa, says this breakthrough could strengthen the resilience given and increase in environmental pressures.
4: We focus on crop improvement, and in particular we focus on grapevine because it's obviously the interesting crop for the region, the Western Cape, and Stellenbosch in particular. And we want to use the latest technologies, in this case genome editing with CRISPR, to induce mutation that can allow these plants to be more resistant and able to cope with climate change for a sustainable agriculture.
0: And lastly, looking further afield, the European Union's Public Health Agency, the ECDC, says everyone on board a cruise ship that a deadly Hunter virus outbreak has hit is being considered at a high-risk contract and with precautionary measure are being kept. The Dutch-registered MV Hondius is expected to reach the waters off Spain's Tenerife Island within the next few hours. The World Health Organization says no one on board is currently displaying any symptoms of the virus. The BBC's Sarah Ransford reports.
5: The Hondius won't be allowed to come to shore here in Tenerife. The cruise ship will anchor out at sea instead so that people can then be ferried to land in small groups, then taken onto charter flights home from the airport. This is a complex operation involving more than 24 countries. It'll be managed by medics and officials in protective masks. The head of the World Health Organization, who's overseeing things here, has told Spaniards he understands their concerns after the trauma of the COVID epidemic. But this is different, he reassured them, stressing that the risk to the general population was low.
0: Recapping the top story at this hour, Deputy Justice Minister Andre Snell says the Constitutional Court ruling on the Palapala matter demonstrates the effectiveness of South Africa's constitution in reinforcing accountability. I'll be back at 9 for SFM News. I'm Eva Chipa.
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0: At 7 after 8, you know exactly what that sound signals. If you've just joined us, you are listening to The Alternative Breakfast on SAFM 104 to 107 with myself, Undumiso Wakangobo, and
1: myself, Khumutso Matsinyane.
0: Coming to us from Kapstad. Khumutso, yo, I'm breathless after that particular conversation, eh? It's so interesting as we busy ruminate on it. You know, I think at some point we're going to have to revisit it at some other point, right?
1: Well, the thing about it is, it's like it's an ongoing conversation. It's been going on for too long. It already took so long for decisions to be made. We want some kind of conclusion, because it just seems like one of those things that we keep talking about, and that doesn't have a resolution. A resolution is needed, and is needed urgently.
0: All right. Are you listening to us from wherever you are? Are you in Upington? Are you in Kimberley? Are you in Porch? Are you in Potchefstroom? Are you listening to us from Lesotho? Are you listening to us from New Zealand? Are you listening to us from Accra? Are you listening to us from Lagos? Wherever you are, please send us voice notes, 061-410-4107. Now, Khumutso, last week, right, we had this conversation and with Gareth Carter, who is an advocate, you know, who works with drug addicts, who is in that particular field, and he's an advocate. And the reaction, I mean, the feedback was so overwhelming. Yeah. We felt it really was not fair for us not to have a part two. But just as a recap, the conversation that we had with Gareth last week was us talking about families and intervention when they live, particularly with someone who is struggling with drug addiction. And that's a very important thing, because sometimes we think, you know, being PC makes no sense, but it's very important, the language that we use, and the fact that people who are on drugs are not really guilty of anything. They truly are people who are sick, right?
1: We need to stop treating them criminally, is what Gareth said. Take it that this is somebody who needs help. We kind of want the Nancy Reagan school of drug rehabilitation, which is just say no. It doesn't quite work. It's more than just a physical addiction. It's emotional, it's psychological. There's so many other things. And as it's Mother's Day today, right, Mapolova?
0: Yes.
1: And happy Mother's Day to all the mothers out there. But I'm thinking about mothers who have children who have serious addictions, and how they can possibly intervene. And the reason we're talking about an intervention is because it's a group effort. It's when you try to get together with your family or with friends of an individual. There is a whole process. Read about it, Google it, around how you go around it. Some people write letters and telling the person how much they love them, how much they value them, and how their addiction is impacting negatively on their lives. And that's what it is. It's like you're telling this person your addiction is impacting on everybody in this room negatively. But typically, there should be a way out offered as well while you're having their intervention. Offer places of counsel. Offer psychiatric services, offer to take people to a social worker. So I'm quite curious today, because we'll be speaking to people who themselves had been addicted. And I think, you know, part of the problem in the world, Ndumiso, is that the people who make decisions around drugs, prohibition, consumption, are not people who are familiar with taking drugs. So, and I think there's something to be said about, if you're going to solve a drug crisis, we should speak to drug addicts as well, because they, as you can imagine, will have more insight than anybody else.
0: All right, and that's exactly what the conversation we're going to be talking to people who are recovering drug addicts themselves, joined by Gareth Carter, who himself is a recovering drug addict, as he shared with us last week. You talked to us, you cried out, we listened. We are going to be continuing that particular conversation.
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0: It is 12 after 8 here on SAFM 107 to 107, and this is the Alternative Breakfast. And now joining us on the line is Gareth Carter. Well, Gareth, welcome to the Alternative Breakfast.
4: KG and Dumiso, happy Sunday.
0: Happy Sunday to you, Gareth. Yes, well, I almost said yesterday. Last week on Sunday, we had this conversation. Like I said, we had overwhelming response. People wanting, feeling that we did not complete this particular conversation. And the conversation was that we had last week was about intervention. But of course, now the reflections that we wanted to have, wanting to have a conversation about, you know, sometimes, I mean, what happens when intervention fails? And now what happens when families feel like they've got absolutely no other recourse because the person themselves, like you alluded to last week, that, you know, you talked and it stuck in my mind about how at some point you were sitting outside of a court and your mother was there, today being Mother's Day of all days, right? Your mother sitting there and you in that altered state of your mind, sitting there just thinking there's something wrong with this woman. Why is she being so dramatic? And you've brought to us to have this particular conversation about what happens next. Really, what then happens? So speak to us, Gareth. Let's start with you before we bring in our guests who are Bruce and Kulu. Will come to them, but they are on the line and they are listening to it, you know. And the questions really is at what tends to be once intervention has been tried and it has not worked, because that's where we left the conversation. What do families, what other recourse do families have to try and help someone who is suffering from drug addiction?
4: Yeah, look, the time I mentioned outside of the court, I was away last night and I'm only home in a few hours, and I phoned my mom and she said, "Don't worry about anything for Mother's Day for me. With you, Gareth, every day is Mother's Day."
1: Aww.
4: What a beautiful thing to get from my mom.
0: Oh, man.
4: What a beautiful
1: Gareth,
4: thing
1: and that
4: to get.
1: must have made you feel good, man. Come on.
4: Yeah, it's unbelievable. I think to go from 18 years old, where my family had no recourse but to get a legal action to force me into treatment, to keep me in treatment because I was just committing covert slow motion suicide and couldn't stop myself despite my best efforts, to having the life and being where I am today thanks to recovery and the 12 steps. I really am the luckiest man on earth. So in terms of families that are looking for a recourse for a loved one, as we spoke last week, when it comes to this sort of point in the process, people have exhausted all their options. They have cajoled and encouraged and motivated and got Uncle Sam and Auntie Betty and outpatient treatment and counseling, and their boss has spoken to them, or the headmaster. They've done everything they can. They've shot this all 9,000 different angles that they can possibly perceive it can be shot to try to help, and everything has failed. Then I would suggest that you look for a company like WeDoRecover.com that is purely an intervention arm where qualified professionals will come and assess your case. They will look at the history, the background, the trauma, the psychiatric stuff, and just do a thorough professional assessment of the patient, of the family. Critically, last week, Indomiso, you pointed out that the weak link in the chain It's very often the mom is the codependent. And so if we don't get a chance to support the mom in a way that enables her to empowers her to change her behavior and to adopt a healthier stance in relation to the patient, then things don't get better because she will continue to alleviate the consequences of the patient's addiction. She will continue to overassume responsibility, and then the patient has no reason to begin to get better.
0: Right. At this point, let's please just waste no time and bring in Bruce. Bruce, you started using drugs and alcohol at the age of 13, continued for 20 years, almost destroying everything in your life. Welcome to the Alternative Breakfast, Bruce.
5: Morning, guys. Yeah, thank you for having me.
0: Yes.
5: Yeah, that's basically a nice brief summary of the nightmare that was my life.
0: Please tell us your story and really how it is that we are speaking with you now and talking to you as a recovering drug addict, as or rather than someone who is still swimming in those particular sewers.
5: Well, first of all, I just want to say that I disagree with something that Gareth said, because I think he stated that he's the luckiest man on the earth, and there can't be two, because I also consider myself the luckiest person alive.
1: You're lucky, yeah. You're lucky, everybody's lucky today.
5: Yeah. I mean, you know, you asked me how did I get here, and if I look back at it, it's been 4.5 years now, and to some degree, I can't believe that I am where I am. Yeah, it was 20 years of using, basically, in a nutshell, everything. For a time, it was manageable. I was using to a degree that would be like on weekends or something like that. But over time, it progresses and progresses. It got worse and worse and more out of my control. And by my late 20s and early 30s, it was absolutely consuming. Everything that I did revolved around drugs and alcohol. And no matter what I tried to do, I could not stop. Luckily, though, my parents at some point, they stepped in. You know, they were unfortunately the ones who witnessed how terrible things got.
0: And for you, I imagine it felt like they were busy interrupting your fun, that you were having fun and that you were having. But how did they particularly, what was their intervention, Bruce?
5: So there were times where I felt like they were interrupting my fun, but then there were times as well closer to the end where I felt like they were just not out to get me, but almost out to spite me. You know, they wanted to take away my, like you said, they wanted to take away my lifeline. That's what it felt like. At the end of my using, drugs and alcohol felt like my lifeline more than my fun. It was the only thing keeping me going. Sure. Predominantly, I think my dad took the lead in it. As Gareth said, you know, I'm lucky though. I have parents who adore me, and my mom absolutely adores me. But I think it was more difficult for her to stop taking responsibility for me and stop sheltering me from the consequences of the stuff that I was doing. So my dad, for the most part, stepped in. I sort of did want to get help by the end of it, but that saying that now feels a bit weird to say, because my idea of what help was very different, and I was more like looking for a way that I could carry on using and keep my life together. And unfortunately for me, the way that my using goes, those two things are impossible. So I kind of mentioned to my parents, you know, I think at one point they said to me that I'm going to need to go and get help. I had been to rehab before, and I went to rehab, and I went to a rehab that didn't help me much. I can't blame them too much, because I wasn't honest. It didn't offer a 12-step program. I never said the words that I'm an addict. I was comfortable saying I'm an alcoholic, so I just used that as my shield. I'm just an alcoholic. I kept my drugs as a secret. So by the time, you know, I left and I'd used again, and by the time that it was like everything had fallen apart again, I didn't believe that there was any type of solution, honestly, that could help me. So when my parents suggested that I go to rehab again, I kind of had my own plan and my own understanding of what I thought would be best for me. And I mean, those type of plans had, you know, almost killed me so many times. So my dad stepped in. I guess at some point he must have called, he phoned Changes, the rehab that I ended up going to. one of my family friends had been there before, and they had managed to get a couple of years of recovery. I think they were like 4 or 5 years clean. So they'd given my parents a bit of hope that this facility was going to be able to actually make a difference this time. I guess my dad called at some point, and then, yeah, they'd started to coach him through the process of getting me in, because I think, we mentioned earlier on an intervention would be a well-structured, planned-out event, sort of with the letters, or like there's a build-up and a progress, and if possible, a professional joins you and kind of steps in and guides the process. I was 500 kilometers away from those people and that process. So my parents kind of did it on their own, and they just started making my life, or my using, a little bit more difficult bit by bit. I remember my dad, the finances, he stopped contributing to anything financially for me, and I was completely financially dependent on them. My dad owned my car, so he took my car away. My dad paid my cell phone contract, so my dad took my cell phone away. So my world was getting smaller and smaller and smaller, and my options were getting less and less. To go out and get and use was getting more difficult. To get on the phone to get to my dealer to get and use was getting more difficult. So as he applied more and more pressure, eventually, when he did say to me, he woke me up one morning and he said, "Come, we're going to rehab." That was it. He said, "Get in the car. There's no more options or talking," or he said, "We're going to rehab." And I'd kind of run out of choices. I didn't have anything to do and anywhere to go and anyone to speak to. And I was like, "Well, this is the next alternative." And I jumped in the car. He drove me 4.5 hours from where I was to Joburg. And yeah, I started this journey. I went to Changes. I did the 21-day primary care. And then I was lucky enough to do long-term treatment. I went to the halfway house afterwards.
0: All right,
5: Yeah. And I
0: it's
5: mean,
0: yeah. Thank you so much for your generosity, Bruce, in sharing that particular story. It's 24 after 8. WhatsApp 0614104107. If you want to participate, ask a question, make all your own reflection as we're having this conversation. And Khumutso, here is Bruce talking about his personal life, and because
1: yeah.
0: I want to bring Gareth in as well, here, after your own reflection.
1: Yes, and we still have a Kulu
0: Kulu,
1: story. Because
0: Kulu
1: as
0: story,
1: he was talking, Bruce, I was just thinking, firstly, I was curious as to what was his drug of choice and what was the pivot, the final line. But he actually said that when his father said to him, ultimately, we are taking you into rehab right now. Sometimes you have that. Sometimes you don't necessarily have that particular support. But some, I loved hearing Bruce talk about the importance of the parents also cutting off the umbilical cord to the phone, the cord to access to even sometimes a place to stay, where you can take away certain privileges to make sure that the person or the addict does not have 24-hour access to their dealer. But and something else that I definitely want Gareth to touch on that we started last week is that typically we're told that recovery is important and in contingent on one issue, that the person in recovery has to be able to accept the fact that they have a problem. But there are programs now where I've seen people literally being abducted in the middle of the night to be taken to rehab, and some of those also seem to be working. So I'd like to explore that more.
0: Gareth, you are a certified case manager interventionist, right? And you as and also as a role, you've got a role as a director at Change Addiction. And what Khumutso is talking about, and also what Bruce alluded to about, sometimes we think that, just before we bring Kulu in, sometimes we think that rehab is a magic wand, and he talks about how it didn't work for him purely because of where his mind was at.
4: So a number of key things there. I've probably seen 12,000 patients through treatment, both in the UK, the States, and here. And what Bruce is speaking about cutting off cell phone bill, not paying for your car, your food, your rent, all that stuff can be punitive if it's not structured as a part of an overall intervention process that is managed in a way that nudges and pushes the patient, leverages them towards some long-term care. Abducting people in the middle of the night and taking them off to some kind of a work camp. I think we touched on this last week. Again, how a work camp is only going to address one component of the illness. So, first and foremost, the patient's going to get there actively physically addicted. And unless there's a medically managed detox with some drugs that can actually be dangerous, there are two drugs on the face of the earth that withdrawals from can actually kill you. What do you guys think those drugs are?
1: Oh, methamphetamine, perhaps one of them.
0: Yeah.
1: Alcohol.
4: Next guess. Alcohol. KG. So most people think it's heroin and methamphetamine and the cocaine and these nasty street drugs that are smuggled into the country illegally. There are only two drugs. The one is alcohol, and the other is benzodiazepines, which is only available on script and across the counter at the chemist. Yes, you do find some on the black market, but the World Health Organization releases a report every few years into the state of addiction around the world. The last one that I saw, 2022, we had 500,000 people die of drugs, legal and illegal, all over the globe in that year. So we had 3 million people die as a direct consequence of alcohol, and 8 million people die from smoking. So smoking is by far and away killed more alcoholics and drug addicts and earth people than anything else. But taking people away to a work farm doesn't address the underlying causes and conditions. It's not going to help people to make the necessary internal shift that's going to enable them to stay clean and sober outside of that work camp.
0: All right, I'm very anxious to bring Kulu in, who's been waiting very patiently here. Kulu, welcome to the Alternative Breakfast. Kulu? Is Kulu there?
6: Hi, can you hear me?
0: Ah,
6: Yes, I
0: now we can
6: am.
0: hear you. Thank you so much. Thank you for holding on so patiently while everyone tells their own story. You also battled drugs and alcohol, like Gareth has just talked about, for a whole 26 years. What's your story?
6: Okay, so my name is Kulu, and I started drinking at the age of 13. So at that time, it felt harmless. It was something for me that was social. It felt like it was everyone, like not everyone at my age group was actually doing it, but it felt like something that was social because alcohol is always out there, family functions, it's advertised. So it seemed like the normal thing. So I started at that age. As the years went on for me, I started experimenting with substances, drugs at the age of 20. So it began as a recreational thing during weekends, parties, and social gatherings. And then things slowly started getting out of control. So in the beginning, I've always convinced myself that I had control over the substances. And that it was just a social thing that we did over the weekends. And because I'm an addict, once I start, I can't stop. So from partying over the weekends, I started having a dependency on the substances. So I reached a point where I could no longer function without drugs. Like it became an everyday thing. I relied on them to get through the day and to just assist me, like basically to function. So I'd take substances in the morning to get through my day when I started working. The progression was pretty fast, even though by the age of 25, I would have sort of seen that things are getting out of hand because I was in and out of jobs and I had no control of my life. I'd isolated my family completely, the people that truly cared for me. I'd started mixing with the wrong crowds. And things just fell apart completely. And still, even when I reached that rock bottom where I'd lost my job, didn't have a place to stay, had lost all contact with my family, still, that wasn't enough to make me stop. So I came into Changes Rehab through what people call the gift of recovery. So I've been clean for about 13 months now since I got into Changes. I'm
0: Yes,
6: currently
1: yay,
0: yes, Kulu, yes.
1: Kulu.
0: Yeah.
1: That's beautiful.
6: So prior to coming into Changes, so for about 2 years, like I was completely isolated, broken, like so broken, depressed, and just so desperate for help. But at that time, I didn't know the options that were there for me. I didn't know about addiction. I knew nothing about rehabs because I'd never been there before. So all I wanted was just a way out of everything. Like I genuinely believed towards the end of my addiction that the only solution for me would be death. Because I could see no other way of stopping using drugs. I tried so many times on my own and it just didn't work. Like I'd convinced myself they...
1: All right. Kulu, are you still there?
0: Yeah, okay. I think
1: her line is a bit funny.
0: Her line is a bit funny, and that's an interesting point that Kulu makes, and I wanted to say to her one of the things. I mean, sometimes we just make assumptions about people just based on how they talk and their accents and so on, but it also just talks to you just about drug addiction, really, guys. It's got no demographic, doesn't it? Right?
1: It doesn't matter if you're rich. It doesn't matter if you are poor, literally. I don't know if Kulu's still on the line. I just wanted to ask her how she started rebuilding her relationship. Because imagine, now people are also tired, right? They're tired of your phone calls at 2 a.m. They're tired of taking you to treatment. But you still want to be able to reach out to family. So Kulu, if you're still there, I just wanted to know, how did you start? Who was the first person you called in trying to rebuild the relationship which your addiction had caused?
0: Hi, Kulu.
1: No, we don't. Have Kulu anymore.
0: I think. Okay. Kulu, yeah. All right, Gareth. As we wrap up this particular conversation, so we are moving the conversation along from when we were busy intervening and talking about these things, and our guests Bruce and both Kulu are talking about just that isolation and being away from family, and we moved it along to a point where families have now forced you have been forced to really take it to the next level. What next? So you know, right now you are talking. Kulu has been clean for 13 months, right? And I think Bruce said he's been clean for 4 years. Are we out of the woods yet? Because that's a conversation. So that's the question I have for you. Are we out of the woods?
4: What a pity that Kulu dropped off. I'm sure she'll be back. Yes. And I loved the way that when she said, I'm 13 months clean, you guys went, yes, yay, fantastic.
0: Yes.
4: So for any severe dependency, the treatment lengths of less than 90 days is of little value to the patient in helping them establish long-term clean time. And that's for all the reasons that we spoke about last week, the brain disease, the entrenched behaviors and denial and personality and historical trauma. If all of that stuff is not being addressed in treatment, it also greatly diminishes the patient's chance of attaining and sustaining long-term care. And sustaining the long-term care is interesting. The rates, certainly, the longer the patient's clean, the relapse rates drop off significantly after 90 days, after 1 year, and then after 5 years again. So essentially, the longer the patient stays clean, the better chance they have of staying clean even longer. In 2020, the Cochrane Review, which is the gold standard of medicine, they essentially accumulate data from all the studies around the world. It's only clarified, good peer-reviewed data, but then they accumulate all of it and make a decision based in much larger numbers. And in 2020, the Cochrane Review looked at about 10,500 alcoholic patients from studies around the world. And they looked at how they had engaged in Alcoholics Anonymous. And Alcoholics Anonymous is possibly the most effective, best treatment we have for alcoholism. Can that data be extrapolated into drug addiction for Narcotics Anonymous and Cocaine Anonymous? Probably. But it's not pinned down yet. I don't think people have got the resources and the ability to do that kind of a study for Narcotics Anonymous or Cocaine Anonymous. And just to back the bus up a little bit and touch on this pre-admission crisis and family intervention. And it's not just a problem we have in Africa. This is a problem in America, Australia, and Europe as well, that unless the family has substantial resources to find a qualified, skilled, experienced professional interventionist, cost money. To get them into high quality care costs money. To pay for long-term treatment costs money. And yes, in the rest of the world, it's easier and the treatment options are better. But they have the same sort of issues that we have here. It's difficult for families, and so I would encourage them to phone helplines and get to 12-step fellowships if they're not on a medical aid and can't afford long-term care.
0: All right, we've got a voice note.
7: Good morning, SAFM, Mr. Ndumiso and Khumotsobe, and your guest there. About the drugs and addictions, I live in at KwaMakhutha, the most poorest place that you can think of. I know Ndumiso, you know, Inanda. It's a similar place the way I live in. So you guys, I heard you got some guests there who come from drug addiction, but ours is different. Ours is different because a drug dealer is our neighbor, or a drug dealer is it's just few houses in our houses. So our kids, especially the grandmas, are suffering because of these drugs, because the young ones, they full on drugs. So it's different from what your guests are describing. Thank you.
0: All right, at 38 after 8, as we wrap up, we've got about a minute. Gareth, your final thoughts? I think Gareth,
4: In 1992, I lived in Section G of Umlazi. In 1992, I was addicted, and I lived on the streets, and I lived in the townships, and I lived with my dealer. Addiction is no respecter of age, race, creed, religion, or lack of religion. It's no, I love what you said about it, doesn't have a demographic. It cuts across the board. I think that a children's danger and risk of becoming addicted with a drug dealer living in the same street or in the neighborhood is much higher. There are several factors that contribute towards people becoming addicted, and starting drug use early is a huge predictor. It's a big problem. If we don't get a grip on this now as a country, where we begin to treat this as a public health concern and not a criminal justice issue, we spoke about this at the beginning of the show next week. We have to, this country's in trouble. We have huge issues with HIV and criminality and gender-based violence and alcohol-fetal syndrome-born kids. We have the highest percentage in the world of mothers who are drinking so much alcohol, the baby's born damaged. It's so much. We have to have a comprehensive plan that looks at this and treats all of us collectively.
0: All right, Gareth Carter here, Director at Change Addiction. Thank you so much for joining us on The Alternative Breakfast.
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0: At 16 minutes before 9, you are hearing and listening to Alternative, the Alternative Breakfast on SAFM 104-107 with myself, Vundumiso Ngcobo, and Khumutso Matsunyane, who's out in Cape Town. And we move on to our next conversation now with a Dr. Siyabonga Hadebe, even though he hardly ever wants to put his title in anything that he actually ever writes. Dr. Siyabonga Hadebe, welcome to the Alternative Breakfast, Bungani.
1: Poloba, don't make me one gentleman who was called Palo Jordan. I'm not yet a doctor, man. Yes, good morning, sir. How are you?
0: Oh, great. This is a reunion of sorts, Khumutso, eh?
2: Yes, it certainly is. How are you, sir?
1: Oh, my sister, good morning. I'm sorry that I have to catch up with morning breakfast people. I don't know that do these morning shows. The energy is too early for me. Good morning.
2: It's okay. It will, your credibility will go much further with us on your side.
0: All right. Siyabonga Hadebe, a political economist. You know, Siyabonga, one of the things about you, as I follow you quite intently on social media, is that you've almost I do not know whether to say inadvertently created a reputation around yourself.

0: And you've written a beautiful piece. I thought it was a beautiful piece, which is why we're having this conversation, which really unpacks the fact that, you know, as much as people would like to, there's also a wave of anti-intellectualism that our resident political analyst, Unqo Dube, also talked about, right? Where people say that, you know, when people know stuff and they speak a particular language, that they shouldn't be part of these conversations. But this anti-immigration wave has got its roots in much, much deeper spaces. Speak to us a little bit about your particular article, the piece that you wrote.
1: Thank you for allowing me to share my thoughts with the whole of South Africa. First of all, what I'm trying to say in the piece that you are referring to is that what we see now as the Abahambe ideology, anti-migrant sentiment, is not something that is out of the book, but it's a recycling of long periods of exploitation. So there are cycles of exploitation that have taken place in South Africa, primarily aimed at black labor. Slave trade was not just a matter of just stealing people to the Americas and other parts of the world, but it was part of the expansion of the capitalist ideology, where Europe wanted to maximize profits by having cheaper labor. When slave trade was banned, or I do not know whether it was banned or repurposed, but the word is usually that is used is banned, but it was not banned. The method was repurposed to create what is called indentured labor. That's why many people don't even understand why we've got a big population of Indians in South Africa, for example. These people were brought in after slavery had been banned, and the market was more or less lamenting the use of slave trade. Of course, I'm not sure whether that was really the case, but I think Britain wanted to put itself in a better picture. And then also in 1900, we also saw a lot of influx of Chinese people coming to work in the mines. But slightly before that, I come from those communities that were targeted in the late 1800s to work in the Kimberley mines. That's when the real harvesting of people started in the hinterland within South Africa. But just before that, the first gold miners were recruited from Kukunaland. So then these people were all brought together into the mines, but there was a lot of tension because people understood that this capitalist project called mining and agriculture and so on was about dispossession and so on. So it was more or less twofold. People were resisting oppression at a broader scale, but they were also resisting economic exploitation. So they were playing both politics and trade unionism at the same time. But then with this pressure in mind, the big companies, Cecil John Rhodes and those people, they decided, no, let us open the scope, create the inner hinterland, which is now within the borders of what we call South Africa today, and then create the outer hinterland, which is their surrounding countries. Then when those people were brought into South Africa, that did not just happen smoothly. It created certain discomforts in the country. And as locals perceive these people as they were seen to be, they were shifting the cycle. They were not suffering the kind of oppression that South Africans were suffering. That was the perception. Not that those people had it easy, but the reality is that that's how they perceived it. So, but the most interesting one, Ndumiso, is the one of when before townships started around the 40s and so on. The those that had been long enough in the system in the urban areas, they were much more attuned. They understood the struggle very well compared to those that came from, let's say, Pondoland and Zululand. So what happened is that when those men were brought to Johannesburg or even in Durban, in this case, they were

0: There were serious tensions. You remember the fight between Amampondo and AmaZulu in Durban many years ago. That was not just an ethnic backlash, but it was more of those that were occupying the city center or the cities and those that were brought in more or less to substitute them. And then also in Johannesburg, the tensions that were seen between hostels and townships were built on this because hostels were made up of surplus labor that came from all over. Then townships were made up of those that had been settled because that's why townships were kept. So and the companies understood that some people had to be stabilized, but those others had to be brought in as when needed. Then also now when you find the Inkatha wars in the 1980s or later 80s to the 90s, they sort of built upon this. They took advantage of these divisions. That's why Inkatha had its base in the townships, in hostels, attacking or fighting with the township. So basically, this is why we are where we are. We don't even understand how we got here. But the fact of the matter is that South Africa, as we know it, white South Africa, was the apex of the capitalist economy in Southern Africa. Everybody had to feed to it. So whether you were in Mzuzu, Malawi, or you were in Qunu in KZN, you had to feed to this economy. But now what is happening is that those that are within South Africa now, today, due to their geographic proximity to white capital, they feel that they've got more rights, maybe to get jobs or to be exploited by the same white economy that has always exploited them more. But instead of dealing with the state and companies, they are venting their anger onto those that come from outside, which is the same phenomenon that took place when the people in Durban fought with Amapondo migrants. It's the same sentiment that we saw when the indentured Indians came to South Africa. The war is always between those that are oppressed. So basically, what we see today is a repetition rather than a new thing.
1: Very interesting. And I must say, like Ndumiso was saying, in your writings, you've been very principled and very consistent. And can I say also very unpopular, because a lot of people that you seem to be speaking to, also Siyabonga, really do not support your particular point of view. But you have a very interesting argument in your piece where you offer that the public perception that foreign nationals are taking jobs, and that there's a much bigger real issues out there. How should we be reframing the national conversation around unemployment, inequality, and economic frustrations, and real economic frustrations, may we just add?
0: My point in many forums has been that even before this became popular, has been that maybe we've been, when we talk about unemployment in South Africa, we have been looking at maybe wrong things, let me put it that way. It's not about economic performance and all of that. Those are secondary. In my view, if you don't dig up and go back to your history and understand how the black, generally, broadly, not everybody, but the black labor was fragmented from the beginning. Black labor was left in a space that is called a surplus. That's how Karl Marx would phrase it. This is surplus labor that was left to rot in the rural areas. That's how the homeland system was created as a camp for surplus labor that was needed whenever it was needed. But whenever, even when they were brought into the economy, these people they were never allowed to grow. They never built any skills. Let me make an example which is very personal. My father worked, I do not know what is the name, Dumisa, you'll help me on this one. He was called Umashande. You know the guys that move trains in at Spornet. That's the job that he did
2: Yeah, they've
0: for the
2: been.
0: rest of his life.
2: Yes, yeah.
0: And out of that job, there was no real skill that was created. The man kept on moving, kept on hooking one coach to the other, and kept on hooking another coach for the rest of his life. This is exactly what happened. Then now come 94, then everybody's told now, okay, the field is now flat. It's open for everybody to play. But the other one is wearing boots made of cement. The other one is wearing boots, the real boots, not made of light material. So they are supposed to play. And then who's going to fall behind in this modern economy? Obviously, it's a person that is wearing the heavy boots. So what we haven't done, to go back now to you, Khomotso, to what we haven't done consciously, besides BEE and affirmative action, which, by the way, are also under threat today because of other changes, was to look carefully as to how we empowered communities, not individuals, empower communities. By empowering communities, you have people that you remove power from the state, not as in the state not doing its job, but you remove the state-centric mode of democratization, state-centric mode of industrialization, and you move that power to the people. So now what we are left with are townships that look exactly as they were in 1982, the rural areas that they look exactly as in 1962. So even when opportunities arose, for example, if you're building RDP houses, you know that you are going to need cement. You know that you're going to need steel frames and so on and so forth. Why didn't we build factories in the periphery of South Africa so that we generate a new economy? We haven't generated the new economy. Instead, we have strengthened the old economy that has always exploited people, and power is concentrated where it was. And as a result, the model has not changed. That's why all migrants come to South Africa and why all people come from the rural areas to.
2: All right, Siyabonga. I had to cut you there in the middle of a sentence. You've got 30 seconds. Bringing it back to someone who is now just listening to you and wants layman's language, the importance of all of this history in terms of the leadership that is leading these anti-immigration marches. Why is it important that this information is important to them? You've literally got 30 seconds.
0: Yeah, my view is that we need to understand where we come from and where we would like to go. I'm saying that even if you can remove all the migrants today, the system of oppression will not go away. What we need to be doing is to at least work with our government. I know that there are challenges, but work with our government and make sure that we try and direct the energies towards economic development. Because what is currently happening now, I doubt it will take us anywhere, but it will bring us a lot of regrets.
2: Siyabonga Hadebe, political economist. We certainly must follow up on this particular conversation. But right now, it's time for the news.

0: top stories at 9. Communities urged to work with government to fight illegal mining. And Deputy Justice Minister commends Concord ruling on the Phalaphala matter. Good morning, I'm Eva Chipa. The Mineral and Petroleum Resources Minister, Gwede Mantashe, has urged communities in Stilport outside Burgersfort in Limpopo to work with government and mining companies to fight illegal mining. He also says illegal mining threatens the safety of communities and the sustainability of the mining sector. The minister has encouraged residents to report illegal mining operations and support efforts to formalize small-scale mining.
1: Illegal mining is a criminal activity, and that's how it should be treated. It's actually a business of the police. I'm the Minister of Mining, but when you steal the minerals, you are a thief. You're not different from cash heist. When you are in cash heist, you are not given to the Minister of Finance. You are given to the police. If you steal minerals, we give you to the police to arrest you, and that's all we do.
0: Deputy Justice Minister Andries Nau says the Constitutional Court ruling on the Phalaphala matter demonstrates the effectiveness of South Africa's constitution in reinforcing accountability. On Friday, the court ruled that the National Assembly had acted unlawfully in 2022 when it voted to reject a report by an independent panel. The report had recommended an impeachment inquiry into President Cyril Ramaphosa regarding a theft at his Phalaphala farm in Limpopo in February 2020. Nau says the ruling shows that the constitution is strong and robust as a legal document.
2: There we have a president in respect of which the highest court of the land makes pronouncements about a parliamentary process. In how many countries would the president have gone off and attacked the judges, insinuated bias, told them that they're talking nonsense? No. What does our president do? The first thing he does is to say, I respect the judgments. I will abide by that judge. Maybe because it's happened so often that we take that for granted. But that's not the norm in the world.
0: The East London Industrial Development Zone has unveiled digital economy infrastructure projects worth more than 330 million rand. The projects were unveiled during the Eastern Cape Digital Economy Summit in Kukompo City yesterday. This is part of the provincial government's investment drive, which is expected to improve the department's delivery of basic services, including employment opportunities for young people. Premier Oscar Mabuyane highlights the significance of attracting investment.
3: Here you talk about an investment which we have been working on, which we initiated from our own fund as a province, which has now been funded by DDIC at more than 60 million. This will be set up as a matter of agents. We're looking at about 2,400 jobs to be created. That is 800 over three shifts. That is 800 by three. So that tells you that it's a good start.
0: In other news, the Sunday newspaper City Press has closed its 43-year-old print and digital newsroom. Today's edition is its last. This follows the newspaper's failure of its digital-only model to meet expectations. After discontinuing print in December 2024, the publication failed to gain enough digital traction. And lastly, looking further afield, Iran has indicated that it will take part in the Football World Cup in the US, Canada and Mexico, but it has asked for a series of guarantees. The Iranian Football Federation has demanded that all players, coaches and officials travelling with the team be given visas. The BBC's Profiel Jeffrey reports.
4: The whole thing sounds so surreal. Like, you would have never thought you come to this point that a country will give FIFA conditions for taking part in the World Cup. Everybody wants to take part in the World Cup. But most importantly is the IRGC connection. And most importantly is the players. And we have heard from the US authorities, including President Trump and also Secretary of State Mark Rubio, saying that they don't want this to affect the athletes.
0: Recapping the top story at 9, the Mineral and Petroleum Resources Minister has urged communities in Stilport outside Burgersfort in Limpopo to work with government and mining companies to fight illegal mining. I'll be back at 10 for SFM News. I'm Eva Chipa.
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6: Kenya, East Africa. With a coastline that opens the Indian Ocean, bordered by Tanzania, Uganda, South Sudan, Ethiopia, and Somalia, connecting Africa to the world.
7: From the Great Rift Valley to the Masai Mara, this is land alive with movement, wildlife, migration, and natural wonder on a global stage. 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
5: 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The Alternative Breakfast on SAFM. 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
1: And me, Khumotso Matsunyane, broadcasting it to you live from Cape Town.
0: Live from Cape Town. Khumotso, we've done a lot of talking. Let's chill. Let's have a conversation. It is Mother's Day today. You know, and we're going to just go take it easy. You know, we also want you to participate in this particular conversation around Mother's Day, and one of the ways that there's so many ways to skin this particular cat, right, about celebrating mothers. But there's a conversation I want us to have about when it is that you started realizing, you know, because for me it was in stages, you know, and when we come back, I want us, you and I, Khumotso, to just share a little bit of our stories around growing up and how we perceived our mothers.
1: We'd like and how we perceive them now.
0: And how we perceive them now, you know, in particular. So our WhatsApp line is 061-410-4107. And like I said at the beginning, at the top of the show, when the show started, is that I actually wrote a column about this in the Sunday Times for today, where I started this out by invoking, you know, remember that movie, Notting Hill, with Hugh Grant and Julia Roberts, and
1: yes.
0: Julia Roberts makes this point in this movie. It's become a classic line in cinema, which is, but I'm also just a girl standing in front of a boy, just asking him to love, just her. Asking me to love her, right? And
1: yeah.
0: And that conversation is a similar thing that we also forget that our mothers are really just girls that mm-hmm. grew up, that had dreams, they had aspirations, that had loves, that you know, that who got their hearts broken. Because we struggle to see our mothers that way, don't we?
1: We do definitely struggle to personalize our mothers and in a way give them the humanity that they need and deserve from us. We see them as nurturers. We see them as the people who raise us, who give us instructions, so there are guides, and there are these, in a way, for me though, African mothers have a mythical reputation. We almost like extol their virtues too much. There is too much expected of people who are called mother on this continent, that is not expected, for example, of men. The expectations that we have of women to kind of hold it together, and the whole Musadi Utwara Tipa Kamabokhaleng kind of vibe, you know, we're expected to be larger than life. We're expected to love our children and our partners more than we love ourselves is actually expected. We're expected to be martyrs. A mother who does not sacrifice for her family is looked down upon. Is that fair? Why don't we give men the same kind of like expectations? I just think that mothers are expected to be extraordinary human beings. So this conversation is about, can we make them a bit more ordinary? See their humanity, their personness. Can you relate to your mother as a person? When was the first time you started looking and interacting with their mother as somebody who is a person and not just an authority figure, a figure or a mother? How did that change your relationship? How is your current relationship with your parents? Maybe you don't even have your mother anymore, because Ndumiso and I are very lucky. I want to pay homage to my mother, Ethel Adi Mankoro Lesolang, who was born on the 22nd of August 1942. An extraordinary woman. I'm currently living with her, and I find that almost every decade that goes by into me, so there's a change in our relationship, and in how we relate. But I can say now we adults, we relate as adults. How do you relate to your mother?
0: you know, I also am finding that what's happening with me, with my mother, is our relationship has been morphing over the years. But we are very interested in hearing what you have to say. Listening, 061-4104-107 is where you text us, is where you send us your VNs and let us know. You can also call us on 086-000-2032. Do you have a song that reminds you of your mother that you would like for us to have a conversation? Because like Khumutso is talking about, my own mother, who has got four names, Rosemary Pangi Wezamalala Eleanor Ndobo, who was born at Kwala, you know, 16th of August 1944, is the woman that gave birth to me. But when we come back, I'm also going to share a story of the first glimpse where I'm for the first time almost like, oh my goodness, this person is not superhuman. That, yeah. and because the conversation that we really also are having is going towards where we start to grant our mothers a whole lot more grace. That they are not superhumans. That these are human beings. These are also people.
1: And they're not perfect.
0: And they are not perfect.
1: And that's another thing. When did you discover that your mother is not perfect?
0: Is not perfect. That's the conversation I want us to have.
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0: A higher love, something that mothers know a lot about, right? Higher love, 19 after 9 here on SAFM 104-107. This is the alternative breakfast. A higher love, Khumutso. Yes. that we always get from our mothers. I wanted to share a little bit of a story, right? About the first time, like, I actually really a penny dropped for me, Khumutso. And I remember this like it was yesterday. My grandmother had just passed away. This is 1998. I'm 26. And of course, my mother would have been the same age that I am now, about 54, right? And, you know, pillar of strength, my mother, you know, efficiently going about it. And my grandmother passed away in our own house out in the Valley of a Thousand Hills. And my mom is efficient. At no point do I see her any sign that this woman is breaking down. I mean, I was expecting it, but then also it made sense to me that she'd be that way. It wasn't a surprise that my grandmother right. was going to pass away. She was 85. She had been poorly. She'd been unwell for a while. And in fact, the reason she was at home was so that she could get better care from my mother, because, you know, she's a professional nurse, right? And after everyone's gone from, you know, because we buried her out in Mpumalanga Township in Hammersdale, where she lived with my aunt, we're back at home, and I'm thinking, you know, okay, everything is fine. My mother has not shown any signs that there is anything untoward. And then, I don't know, I can't remember what I was looking for. I might have been looking for nail clippers. You know how everyone just asked my mom, where is this? She's supposed to have an inventory in her head about right. where everything is in the house. And as I approach her door, I remember hearing this sound. And it was a sound I had never heard before. And I realize now that until the age of 26, I'd actually never heard my mother cry. So I did not know what she sounded like when she cries. And she was sobbing, but the sound was not of my mother. It did not sound like my mother. It truly sounded like a little girl just crying for her mother. And one of my biggest regrets, and I wish that this story ends beautifully with me walking in and wrapping my arms around her and hugging her and allowing her to sob in my chest. But I was 26 and I was overwhelmed, and I regret that particular moment. But that speaks to how I saw my mother.
1: What do you regret? Hugging her?
0: I regret that I didn't acknowledge the fact that I could see that this she was just being so vulnerable at that particular point, because I just saw her as my mother. And I just thought to myself, I'm just going to embarrass her. I'm just going to make her just feel like, this child is now, you know, one. I do not know what I was thinking, but I was 26, and in my own, I don't know, to forgive myself, I thought, I was 26. I was young.
1: Yeah,
0: I was a boy still. And I have to ask this question to you, and I ask the listener the same question I'm asking you, Khumutso, which is, for you, do you have moments, do you have a certain thing, a certain point where you looked at your mother and thought, this is really just another girl, another woman who's got her own ambitions, who had her own dreams, whether they were shattered or fulfilled, who's achieved things? Do you have that?
1: I do, certainly. I mean, you know, I live with my mother, so we talk a lot. As you know, a lot of the conversations with your mother are also a repeat, rewind, basically, because you've had this conversation before.
0: Yeah,
1: but they love telling us the same stories
0: yeah.
1: over and over until you'd be like, it's been 100 times, woman, stop it. So, but it's been just like a thing about growing, just as we find each other in different phases. It's interesting, for example, when you think, oh my goodness, so when I graduated from university, my mother would have been a particular age. What else did she think she was going to make? I think about my mother growing up as a child born in 1942, which was actually before apartheid, right? And then growing up in apartheid, having your education disrupted, by the way. Remember, a lot of missionary schools were closed down, right, when they had started talking about introducing apartheid and in particular Bantu education.
0: Around 1953, yes, yeah.
1: So there were a whole bunch of missionary schools, St. Thomas, Kilnerton, Saint this, Saint that, there were a lot of schools that had to close. And that meant that our parents then didn't have access to education or had to find new access. And a lot of these schools were also, don't forget, boarding schools as well. So it's interesting when I think of the opportunities that she was robbed of.
0: Sure.
1: Women of our mother's age in particular were robbed of so much. And I think our parents also look at us sometimes with a bit of envy and jealousy to say, hey, these ones, they don't know how easy they have it because they had to struggle so much.
0: We do.
1: As a divorced woman in the 70s and 80s, in the 80s in particular, it was so difficult for her to get a home after her, my parents' divorce, because she was a woman. Understanding that there were certain things taken away from her just simply for existing as a woman. Now, where's your husband? If you want a house, then in the townships, to apartheid, where's your husband? Was a question that would be asked. So it was very, very difficult. I think of her as a divorced woman, and was divorced when in 1979, when divorce wasn't a big thing or there weren't many people around. So I remember having to keep the secret that my parents were divorced. No, she never told me to do it. I just felt like I had to do it instinctively. So can you imagine being a single woman when there are no single women around? Our mothers have gone through a lot. I wish I could make up for her, especially what apartheid stole from her. We're talking about people's careers here. We're talking about people who couldn't go further than a certain point because of the race. And I think being 80s now, in the 80s now, that they look back and think, oh, life could have been so different had apartheid ended earlier.
0: What is your story? WhatsApp us on 061-5041-04-107. Let me do that again. 061-4104-107. Send us a voice note. And some of you have already answered the call and sent us your voice notes reflecting on Mother's Day and your mother's.
2: Hi, Alternative Breakfast team. My name is Lisa and I'm from Midrand. So like my family has been in Midrand since I was a kid, but actually my parents are from Cape Town. And I would hear stories of my parents and especially my mother, like the life that she had, but we didn't go back to Cape Town a lot. So I couldn't like contextualize it. I just knew my mom in Midrand as a mom, right? Mm. And then this one day we're walking down the street, I think I was like 11, and she stopped dead and she was like, oh my gosh. And she just started running, like full speed running. I've never seen my mother run. She full speed ran and she threw open her arms and she hugged this woman and she was crying. And I was like, what's going on? It was her friend that from Cape Town that she had just seen in like Midrand, and she was crying and she was so happy. I was like, I was so shocked, but it was beautiful to see.
1: Thanks, Lisa.
3: Hello, Alternative Breakfast team. My name is Zanele from Melville. I realize my mother is a girl every time she speaks about Diana Ross. Honestly, she is absolutely in love with Diana Ross, the way she dresses. And it just makes me look at her differently, the same way I look at one of, you know, my favorite, you know, celebrities or singers. It's the same way she does too. And I felt that was really, really cool to just witness her be a fan and fan out over someone. So I definitely realize, oh, she's just a girl.
1: Our mothers are just girls.
0: You know, and I can so identify with that last voice note, because I actually, in my Spotify list, Humuso, I have a playlist that is, I just name it Mama, because aww, whenever I am with her, I know exactly where to go with the music. I know that I have to play Ella Fitzgerald. I have to play Elvis Presley. And I realized my mother was such a fan. Cliff Richard, she thinks Cliff Richard. Elvis Presley, she worships, you know, who's this, All Blue Eyes, Frank Sinatra.
1: Frank Sinatra.
0: Like my mother was such a fan. She would have been one of those women going, ah!
1: I always wonder about that. But in so as we're talking about our mothers today, since it is Mother's Day, how can we not talk about the big disaster that is the closure of City Press newspaper? Today is the last edition. This is the end of an era. Do you remember? Do you realize how this dates us, first of all? There are going to be generations of children who grow up without ever seeing a newspaper. Do you realize that?
0: How long ago is this? This is, what, 42 years ago?
1: From, according to the news, 42 years.
0: 44. Was it not 1982? So it'd be 44 years, yeah.
1: Yeah. Mm. What it represented before, what it represented during, and what's going to happen to all those journalists who had jobs there. Now multiply that by all the newspapers or media entities closing over the last couple of years. It tells you there's been a massacre, and we've all had to pivot and reinvent ourselves. So yeah, goodbye to City Press, and apologies to every single person who's been affected by it as well moving forward.
0: All right, but we are going back to our conversation about mothers, and our mothers being our superheroes. Give us a call on 086-000. What is this? Oh, it's 060-2032. WhatsApp 061-5104-107. And let us know what is on your mind around your mother and the fact that our mothers are really just little girls and they're not superheroes.
4: Conversation, culture, and a touch of humor. 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

0: 25 to 10 here on SAFM 104 107. I'm Dumiso Ngobo, and I'm with Humutso Matsunyane, who is out in Cape Town. We are having this conversation. We've just shared our own stories about the realization that, you know, our mothers are really just a human after all. We have got a caller on the line, and I believe we are speaking with Humutso.
1: Hi, everyone.
0: Hi, Humutso, how are you? How are you doing?
1: I'm doing great. Thank you. Thanks for the opportunity.
0: You've been put on the alternative list, Humutso. You are calling us. Where are you calling us from, Humutso?
1: I'm calling from Joburg.
0: From Joburg. And yes. Why are you calling us? Let us know.
1: I just initially want to express how I feel about the women, amazing women who raised me. Because today, baby, it's Mother's Day. So I just want her to know how special and appreciated she is to us and to me as well. I think we don't talk too much, you know, about how strong and how amazing our mothers are, you know, blood or not blood related. So they are people who play a huge role in our life. Like they say, it takes a village, and we don't get the opportunity to say that, maybe because of the environment that we grow up in, because our cultures are different. And I just feel like it would be very special for her to actually Yeah.
0: Humutso, I don't want to enter you in the mouth. What is her name? Because I believe we've got her on the line.
1: Yeah, her name is Matilda Mantwani Sorotwani.
0: Matilda, welcome to the Alternative Breakfast.
2: Thank you.
0: Humutso, now you can go on, instead of telling the whole world and us,
1: yes,
0: speak directly to your is it your mother? Is it your grandmother?
1: It's literally my mother. But,
0: your mother.
1: Biologically, it's my grandmother. She raised me. Mama, okay? Happy Mother's Day. I'm going to go to the radio.
3: Hey! I'm going to go to the radio.
1: You must know go ra go rata ra go appreciate o tsogile le rena we wa mama, and a se gore re sa bone, you've seen it, you believed in us, le nna ke le mwana, you believed in me, ke sa tsele ke sa le monyane, ke nagana gore dilo di ka se diragale, considering our situation, considering your struggle as a mother of 7, o setse o le one o re hlokometse. I never believed for one day I'll push it to the point that I am. I never believed one day I'll call you on a radio, go over to how much I love and appreciate you. But because you believed in me, I have the courage to do everything that I want to do. I want to tell you normal fashion, I say you sakara kapal like I got to put her a kampala. Every time I can knock on, mama has my back. Even if I say mama has my back. Guys, I want you to know that this woman believed in me. When I say believed in me, I mean everything. It was hard. And so the point where I thought I couldn't make it, you know, and she was gay. And umutsadi, you know, you've never been a parent to me alone. Even though you had 7 kids, but you still accommodated other people's kids. And yeah, but you were just in love with Swadi. Motswadi does that, and ke a tsone batswadi ka montle ka mo, they're doing more than what you're doing, but nna ke re ke appreciate wena. You've never made us feel like we owe you anything. Every single day we are both gore ngwana ka kino gore o bereke o tiperekele. You don't owe me anything. Even though sometimes ke a go botsa gore e re kutlwa botlhoko ntho ya gore gore a re go kolota, because we want to do things for you, we want to make you happy. But in two ways, ya gore o re botse every day gore ga re go kolote, ke ntse leng gore ya re thusa le rena gore when we do something for ourselves, we don't feel bad, we don't feel sad gore motswadi wa ka o tlore. So you've been amazing, ra go rata, and we'll forever love you. I wish other people could see that gore o motswadi wa e leng gore o motswadi wa o mo kgethwa, like modimo o kgethile gore o re godise, you are the right person or e leng gore tsentse ba a re go di sitse and ka se change anything. Even if I have to go back, I wouldn't change anything, and I'm 100% sure that my mom is very proud or she do want to raise me.
2: Beautiful.
1: I'm sorry.
2: Well
1: but
2: done.
1: This is how much impact she makes
2: sure,
1: in my life.
2: Sure. Absolutely.
0: Yeah.
2: No, you know, and you're reminding us, mothers are also not necessarily the people who birth us. Mothers are the people who raise us. Having a child does not automatically make you a mother. It is about the attitude, the discipline, and everything it takes to be there as a mother. So thank you very much. Thank you, Mama Matilda Raholebogela. Obviously, your grandchild absolutely adores you as we do. Beautiful
0: all right,
2: story.
0: I think Machito, no, it's such a beautiful story, and you make a very important point, Khumutso, about it's not just your biological mother, that's your mother. You know, over the last 25 years, I've been married to a great woman who's a great mother, right? Uteboho, my wife, but I also gained a mother in Umatsidi Soma Senior. Wago D3, Koma Melody. That woman, I get emotional thinking about it as well.
2: Aww.
0: So, yeah. It is 19 minutes before we get to the hour of 10 when we are out. We'll be back after this. We're talking screens.
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0: 17 before 10 here on the alternative breakfast on SAFM 104 to 107. Changing tact. The studio is buzzing. It's full of young people, very young people, and we'll have our first conversation, and the conversations is about what's on our screens. At a couple of weeks ago, Khumutso, we were here in studio when we first started doing the live read and hearing on the radio, Top Billing is back. And remember, we all like, oh, Top Billing, oh, is it back? And it sparks obviously a conversation about why we are so attached to certain programs, that nostalgic television that we have. You know, if I say to you the other day, you and I were singing the jingle to Usenzekile, we still remember it.
2: So, of course I remember it, because I am that old. No, I love it, you know, that it's coming back. Maybe Late Night with Khumutso will also have a chance.
0: Yeah.
2: Of a resurgence somewhere.
0: We are joined in studio by Uwenzile Albert, who's a TV and pop culture commentator. Welcome to the Alternative Breakfast, Uwenzile.
9: Thank you.
0: Why are we so attached to old programs? Why is it that people are still, even Namanje, talking about you? This is probably before your time, Lisilo. And so why do we still remember Jem Early and we are talking about top billing right now? Why?
9: I think it's about where it takes you. Mm. I mean, there are shows that you watched when you were a child, around certain friends or family, and you watched them then, and they gave you a certain feeling. So, for example, Top Billing coming back, I remember I used to watch that when I was a teenager, and they always had these beautiful houses, and I'd watch it, and I'd just think, my wedding is going to be here one day.
0: One day.
9: Yeah. Yeah, so I think it's just that thing. It's the feeling that they carry, you know. So because I was watching Top Billing, and there's a lady that I was watching on Real Housewives who has always spoken on her social media about getting her house redone, and she got married on the show. Mm. And it's... I remember watching her wedding back then. So to come back and she's now showing you her life over 10 years later. And it's just, it's the feeling. It's the feeling.
0: Because Top Billing is very aspirational, isn't it?
9: It is.
0: It's like I watch these things and you guys are you young, so you all know what it feels like to be 54 and you're still looking at Top Billing and you're still aspiring to a house. So why can I not have this

0: comes in. And
1: did you say Bonang serious?
0: No, I mean, like, I mean,
1: Bonang when you're so full of jokes, though. Oh, she's always like that girl with a big smile. She's like very full of jokes.
0: And you know the thing about top billing presenters is that, I mean, they're serious. I mean, you look at them and they might be laughing, but they have a certain way that they carry themselves.
2: You're probably talking about
0: the sophistication. Yeah. Okay. And then now you're seeing her there just like in a photo shoot, she's relaxed, she's laughing, she's just talking, like, you know, she's very, so that was amazing. And it made me think about other shows that I used to enjoy when I was young.
2: Yeah.
0: And therefore, I need to know from you guys, what is that one show that if you could, given the chance, if you could bring it back, which show would you do?
2: Ooh, Khumusa, do you want to take it first?
1: Obviously, Late Night with come on, I mean, really, who as a producer doesn't want a show to come back?
0: Yeah.
1: Do you understand? Like, it's what you want and desire. So, hey, if they're bringing top billing, hello, I'm still here. But no, seriously, though, I like shows like 80s Enough, Ndumiso.
2: Yes.
1: There were family shows and there were sitcoms that we were so attached to. They showed functional families with their mother and their father and maybe even grandparents and their children, and everybody's having a wonderful time. A show that unfortunately has been tainted significantly, that I assume I would have been watching had he not turned out to be such a pervert.
2: Oh, I know where you're going with this.
1: The Cosby Show. Do you understand? We model ourselves on Theo and Denise and all the Cosby children. We thought we were Huxtables. We were growing up in a country with apartheid, and the Huxtables were proof that black people were not inferior and in fact were superior on so many levels because of this TV show that we were watching. So yeah,
2: you know, Wednesday, as we wrap up this conversation, I just want you to talk a little bit about, I mean, the thing about top billing and the Cosby Show that Tukumus is talking about, that one of the things about it is it was shared by everyone. This is the importance of shows that are on the national broadcaster, where the reference, everyone, it doesn't matter where they come from, you know. And if I say to someone, Isidingo, you know, for instance, everyone remembers Isidingo. And it's the last, for me, it was the last soap opera that I watched religiously. And it was, you know, Isidingo. The whole shared screen, Wenzile, of being a national radio television show.
0: Yeah. I mean, back then we didn't, I mean, there was social media also. Mm. I think that's why it feels so special, because social media was there. However, it wasn't as broad as it is now. You know, now you see everything on TikTok. Back then, everything felt so sacred. So I think just top billing was, you knew on SABC3 at a certain time, you are going to be sitting watching top billing, and your entire class was watching it with you, and it was something that you're going to talk about tomorrow. So yeah, it just brings back those feelings.
2: Before I let you go, Wenzile, because I know I disturbed you in the middle of the sentence, just to show exactly what we're talking about, I want you to say something to me, and I won't tell you what it is, but the prompt is Selima Thunzi. Say the pay of line, Selima Thunzi.
0: Sizo Peta, she was gorgeous.
2: Dugu-dugu.
1: Dugu-dugu.
2: Dugu-dugu. I wanted you to do a dugu-dugu. Okay, say it with me.
0: Okay, let's go.
2: Selima Thunzi.
0: Dugu-dugu.
2: Dugu-dugu. Thank you so much. It is 8 minutes before 10 o'clock. When we come back, we're having a conversation with Ocean. Yeah.
3: Hi. Hi, I'm Khomotso KG Mweketsi, and I believe in music's ability to connect, to heal, to remind, and to bring joy. And each week on my Saturday and Sunday show seasons right here on SAFM, I endeavor to do just that. So join the movement of seasons every Saturday and Sunday, 10 a.m. to 1 p.m. It's addictive. You might invite a friend. 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
2: 7 before 10, and as we ease out of the show and give way to Khumutso KG Mwegeti with Seasons, we are now joined in studio. Our social network expert, we'll call you Ocean L. Khumutso, he still smells good, Khumutso.
3: Does he? So Ocean L, guess where I am? I'm at the SABC building in the Sea Point, and guess what is across from this building?
4: The ocean.
3: Lwandle.
4: You buy Lwandle. Please greet Lwandle for me, please.
3: I will certainly go dip.
4: Ishi, when you see ocean, you see the ocean, it must remind you of Lwandle. Ocean.
3: Exactly.
2: Whatever you do, Khumutso, please do not embarrass me and this and the alternative breakfast and be the Gautenga with the 2-liter Coke taking water from the ocean. Please don't do that. Please.
3: But what if I need ocean water? Do you know how expensive it is in Johannesburg?
4: And collect some shells as well. Trust me. For souvenirs to put add furniture to the house, you know, does the job.
3: Yeah.
2: Oceaniel, when we think about Mothers and Mother's Day,
4: yeah.
2: I mean you're looking at us, I'm literally old enough to be your dad.
4: Yeah, yeah, yeah.
2: Right? And so on, and you hear us talk about our own mothers.
4: Yeah.
2: And of course, you know, in our time, like every time we talk about mothers, we think Boys to Men, Mama, and we think about Tupac, Dear Mama, and so on. What songs, you know, people your generation, when you think about your mothers, what songs?
4: I'm a musician, so I write my own songs for my mother, uh-huh. and I write poetry for my mother. So
2: hello.
4: I do that, and I can I do my things. I want to be that guy, you know. I want to come out different, you know. So you know, because I love my mother, you know. She's my queen. She's everything to me. She gave me life, so I have to show appreciation like that, you know. And you know, as of young people, the way that we show love to our mothers most of the time is, you know, cooking together, making them breakfast in bed, or for example, being outside, taking them out on a date. I remember I took my mom on a young wine date. You know those posh restaurants. Hey, I was so broke afterwards, but it was so worth it. You know what I'm saying? But you know, that's the love I'm sharing to my mother, because at the end of the day, she supports me. And you know that, what else can I do? It's the best I could do right now to support my mother. So I love her very much. So and also, I'm sure you also would do the same, right? You know, make pancakes and, you know, drop those eggs and the bacon, you know, if your mom eats pork.
5: No.
4: Okay. Okay, no. Okay, guys, some mothers don't eat pork, so please do not poison your mothers. Please. Anyway, so yeah, like I said, it's all about what your mother loves. You know your mother. Do what makes your mother happy, especially on a day like this, because they're doing great things for us. You know, they're taking us to school. They're trying to give us the best life.
2: Ocean talks about taking your mother out, taking them out. Yo, I remember in my 20s, the first time I took my mother out, I was so proud. And I think I took her to Mike's kitchen. And I was like, and Ampe was like, Mom, I've got this.
3: It's a proud moment when because all our lives, they're the ones paying for us. So when you get that first paycheck and you'll be like, ha ha, I get to pay. It's a really good feeling.
2: You know, and of course, our mothers, they say, yo, Danami, how much? Oh, yeah. It's expensive. Anyway, Ocean EL, there's a couple of voice notes basically talking about the whole issue around mothers.
4: Yeah, I rounded up a couple of young people talking about what are they going to do for their mothers, especially for people our age, you know, the Gen Zs. What are the Gen Zs doing for their mothers? So I decided to compile a couple of voice notes for you guys to listen to and maybe get some ideas for any other young listeners that are also listening, that so we can give you nice ideas about what you can do for your mother.
2: Let's go.
6: Hi, my name is Khumulo. And for Mother's Day, I decided to travel back home to be able to celebrate Mother's Day tomorrow with my mom. So it means I am the gift. But like, seriously, so I am grateful to have a mom who sacrifices like that. A mom who goes extra miles just to make sure that I'm well taken care of. So what I'm going to do is wake up my mom with breakfast in bed, and then a handwritten letter. It's been some few years without me writing it, but it was a tradition that I would write letters to my parents. So yeah, I'm looking forward to spending time with my mom. Obviously, after that, gifts will be waiting for her, but yeah.
7: Hey y'all, hope you're well. Happy Mother's Day to all the mothers who have done a lot for us and made us who we are. We appreciate you. So what I have done for Mother's Day, I think when I was young, I made her breakfast. In the near future of Mother's Day, I might surprise her with something. I can't tell you, but yeah, thank you.
8: Hi, my name is Pusondle, and for Mother's Day, I'm going to take my mom out for lunch and have a nice evening picnic with her, because that's how grateful I am of her. It's the least I could do.
2: Oh man.
4: You see, we zama plan for our parents, you know, we make it work, you know. And I think it's a beautiful thing, like thinking, and not just on Mother's Day, we show appreciation to our mothers almost every day, you know, if we're being honest.
3: Well,
4: you know?
3: we should. You know, we certainly like, don't. This hey, when are you like sounding like the one?
4: Oh, and happy Mother's Day to you as well.
3: Thank you very much, young man.
4: Thank you. I'm sending flowers to Cape Town right now.
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2: All right. It's been great having us on your radio. And the alternative breakfast is out. We will be back, of course, next week at 7 a.m. as Seasons with KG Muketsi creeps in. From myself, Undumiso Wakangobo.
3: And Khumutso Matsunyane coming from Cape Town.
2: 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Right, it's time for the news, 10 o'clock.

0: Top stories at 10, two people killed in Rivoli and communities urged to work with government to fight illegal mining. Good morning, I'm Eva Chipa. We start with news just in. Two people have been shot dead in the Zamimpilo informal settlement in Rivoli, south of Johannesburg. Stray bullets are suspected to have killed them during a fight involving illegal miners in the early hours of this morning. The Mineral and Petroleum Resources Minister, Gwere Mantashe, has urged communities in Stilport, outside Burgersfort in Limpopo, to work with government and mining companies to fight illegal mining. He also says illegal mining threatens the safety of communities and the sustainability of the mining sector. The minister has encouraged residents to report illegal mining operations and support efforts to formalize small-scale mining.
1: Illegal mining is a criminal activity, and that's how it should be treated. It's actually a business of the police. I am the Minister of Mining, but when you steal the minerals, you are a thief. You are not different from cash heist. When you are in cash heist, you are not given to the Minister of Finance. You are given to the police. If you steal minerals, we give you to the police to arrest you, and that's all we do.
0: In other news, the Sunday newspaper City Press has closed its 43-year-old print and digital newsroom. Today's edition is its last. This follows the newspaper's failure of its digital-only model to meet expectations. After discontinuing print in December 2024, the publication failed to gain enough digital traction. Media commentators have taken to social media, have described the closure of the newspaper as an end of an era. Now to the Western Cape, where the SPCA says it's on high alert following a warning of severe weather conditions in parts of the province from today until Tuesday. Spokesperson Belinda Abram says the SPCA's first responders are already mobilizing, with vehicles being loaded with animal carriers, blankets, food and emergency supplies. She says the organization is working closely with disaster management teams.
2: We do need every Capetonian to take the weather warnings seriously. Please bring your animals inside. If you can't, make sure that their kennel is waterproof, raised off the ground, and that it's turned away from the wind. You need to check the bedding in that kennel every single day, because wet bedding causes hypothermia, and hypothermia kills too. And if you have horses or farm animals, move them to higher ground if flooding becomes imminent, and call the SPCA to assist with the evacuation of your animals if it becomes necessary.
0: And lastly, looking further afield, the Dutch-registered cruise ship MV Hondius has arrived on the Spanish island of Tenerife. A deadly hantavirus has hit the vessel, which is near the port of Grandia, but will not be allowed to dock. This is despite the World Health Organization saying no one on board is currently displaying symptoms of the hantavirus. The BBC's Hai Hedgecombe has more.
3: It's a painstaking process, we've been told by the authorities. The Health Minister, Monica Garcia, said yesterday it was an unprecedented operation. Now, once the boat is ready, the disembarkation process will begin. Passengers will be ferried from the boat here to the island in groups of five on a small boat, according to their nationality. As soon as they're on land, they will be taken straight to an airport which is nearby, and then they will get on the plane that is due to repatriate them. So the planes, or almost all the planes, are ready, waiting to repatriate those passengers.
0: Recapping the top story at 10, two people have been shot dead in the Zamimpilo informal settlement in Rivoli, south of Johannesburg. I'll be back at 11 for SFM News. I'm Eva Chipa.
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0: So the nice thing about the kind of times that we live in is that, you know, albums are not always a surprise as they used to be before, because Robert Glasper has made it very publicly known that he would love to produce a completely jazz album for Anita Baker. And in real time, Anita Baker replied and said, yes, let's go to the studio. So I have a feeling they'll do a jazz album together in not too long a time. I have said many times that to me, actually, Anita finds her roots in jazz. It's just that R&B loved her so much and claimed her as her own. This song, written for her 1990 album Compositions, and it was co-written by her with Michael J. Powell. It's called Love You to the Letter, and it follows a Thelonious Monk song, that was being interpreted by Philip Bailey. It's called Dear Ruby, or Ruby My Dear, and it was performed on the Philip Bailey 2002 album Soul on Jazz, written, as I said, by the jazz pianist Thelonious Monk and Sally Swisher, who put words to the music of Monk. With that, happy Sunday to you, wherever you may be in this gorgeous, gorgeous republic. So the sun is out in Johannesburg. I don't think we really had autumn this year. We'll call it autumn for technicality's sake, but it feels a lot like winter is creeping in. But the sun makes it a little warmer than what it's been in the last couple of days. It's season's time. I too am Khomotso, but I am Khomotso KG Mweketsi, and I'm here with you until 1 o'clock in the afternoon. I put a lot of work into coming here every week to impress you, because you mean that much to me. And also, by the way, if you're a mum, whether by birth or rearing a child, happy Mother's Day to you, wherever you may be. I hope you are spoiled and you have a fantastic day with me. If you love music, I've planned a lot of great music for everybody, the moms, the dads, the kids, everybody in between. 18 minutes past 10 on SAFM 104 to 107 nationwide. Liftoff.
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0: KG, this is Tunde, Cape Town. Before you said Anita Baker, that was the song sung by her, and she prefers, or she was taken by R&B, but she's a jazz singer. I can agree with because she straddles both genre, jazz and soul. But anyway, reason why I called this morning was to say happy birthday to my son, Anati Kumora Shoko, and happy birthday to the mothers of my children, Bongiwe Nyamza, Kidiboni Rahloko, Anati's mother, and Lindiwe Mgubo. KG, I would like you to take that message serious and announce it on air if you can. Bye-bye.
1: Bye-bye. Happy Mother's Day. I think you meant to probably say, if it's their birthday, what an interesting coincidence if all three of them share a birthday. But I think what you meant to say is Happy Mother's Day to them, and Happy Mother's Day to Ngonde's baby moms. But I play that voice note following Lwene Chivalo, because Lwene Chivalo, when I interviewed her, him, sorry, told me he's one of 440 children. His father is a polygamist. And he's got siblings whose names he never remembers, but he defined a story of growing up in a lot of love, and that gave him the intense feeling of wanting to distinguish himself and become a musician. A great musician he is, guitarist and vocalist and producer. Lwene Chivale says he wants to go international, and we want it for him. We played the song Vuwani, and it follows the live rendition of the Joni Mitchell song, as covered by Diana Krall live in Paris. And that song, I Could Drink a Case of You and Still Be on My Feet. Has somebody ever said that to you? Neither me, but it's fine. A Case of You followed a live rendition of the song So Far, So Good from the Gospel According to Jazz, Chapter 2. It's 10:41 on SAFM.

0: incredible story that Hebi Tswaedi tells in the song, because Hebi slogged for many years backing so many other musicians before, I think in his 50s, he took the plunge and recorded a first solo album, a solo album that would produce the song Hamba Nomalume, and his fortunes completely changed, really. But he maintains Siwa Sivuka, Siza Mimpilo, Hebi Tswaedi, from his 2021 album at this point in time, Voices in Volumes, and it follows Xolisa, Xolisa Dlamini with Nguwe. It's 10:52.
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6: From too much talk.

Beautiful. The magic of the saxophone of David Sanborn with a song that was written by Brenda Russell with Andre Fisher. A very famous song of Brenda Russell's called La Restaurant. It follows Love Dance from George Benson. Brings us to 11. It's time for the latest news.

0: Top stories at 11. Two people killed in Rivoli at the Zamimpilo informal settlement, and car bomb kills 12 people in northern Pakistan. Good morning, I'm Eva Chipa. Police are investigating two counts of murder and four of attempted murder following a shooting incident in the Zamimpilo informal settlement in Rivoli, south of Johannesburg. They say more than 40 people had gathered outside a tavern, drinking and socializing, when three unknown suspects approached and started shooting at the patrons. Gauteng police spokesperson Dintsolo Sebeko says an investigation is underway.
1: The suspects are unknown at this stage, and the motive for the attack is yet to be determined. Police investigations are ongoing. Anyone with information that may assist the police with investigation may contact Crime Stop Line on 08600 10111.
0: The Mineral and Petroleum Resources Minister, Gwede Mantashe, has urged communities in Steelport outside Burgersfort in Limpopo to work with government and mining companies to fight illegal mining. He also says that illegal mining threatens the safety of communities and the sustainability of the mining sector. The minister encouraged residents to report illegal mining operations and support efforts to formalise the small-scale mining.
2: Illegal mining is a criminal activity, and that's how it should be treated. It's actually a business of the police. I'm the Minister of Mining, but when you steal the minerals, you are a thief. You're not different from cash heist. When you are in cash heist, you are not given to the Minister of Finance. You are given to the police. If you steal minerals, we give you to the police to arrest you, and that's all we do.
0: In other news, the SPCA in the Western Cape says it's on high alert following a warning for severe weather conditions in parts of the province from today until Tuesday. Spokesperson Belinda Abram says the SPCA's first responders are already mobilizing, with vehicles being loaded with animal carriers, blankets, food and emergency supplies.
3: We do need every Capetonian to take the weather warnings seriously. Please bring your animals inside. If you can't, make sure that their kennel is waterproof, raised off the ground, and that it's turned away from the wind. You need to check the bedding in that kennel every single day, because wet bedding causes hypothermia, and hypothermia kills too. And if you have horses or farm animals, move them to higher ground if flooding becomes imminent, and call the SPCA to assist with the evacuation of your animals if it becomes necessary.
0: The government of Botswana says the national period of mourning in honor of former President Festus Mogae will continue until Saturday, the 16th of May. During the mourning period, national flags will continue to fly at half-mast at all government buildings, ministries, diplomatic missions and public institutions. The former president died on Friday at the age of 86. Lauren Seretse is from the Botswana Government Communications Department.
4: The government wishes to inform members of the public of the prayer arrangements and national mourning program in honor of the late former president, His Excellency Festus Hontebanyimo. The prayer sessions commence today. Government further informs the nation that the national mourning period shall continue until Saturday, 16th of May. During this period, the national flag shall continue to fly at half-mast at all government buildings, ministries, diplomatic missions, and public institutions as a mark of respect and remembrance in honor of the late former president's legacy and contribution to national development.
0: And lastly, looking further afield, 12 people have been killed after militants detonated a car bomb at a police checkpoint and then opened fire on officers in northern Pakistan. Several other people have been wounded, and police say a suicide bomber rammed a vehicle loaded with explosives into the checkpoint. Multiple militants then entered the roadside post and started shooting. The BBC's Caroline Davies has more.
5: According to a police official speaking anonymously to the Reuters news agency, the militants first rammed into the police checkpoint with a car filled with explosives before entering and firing on the surviving officers. When further officers were sent, the official said, they were ambushed. Images from the aftermath shows the checkpoint reduced to rubble and burnt wreckage. Many of the officers were pulled from the debris already dead, although three were found alive and sent to hospital. The area has been cordoned off as rescue and search operations continue, the police told the BBC.
0: Recapping the top story at 11, police are investigating two counts of murder and four of attempted murder following a shooting incident in the Zamimpilo informal settlement in Rivoli, south of Johannesburg. I'll be back at 12 for SFM News. I'm Eva Chipa.
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0: stunning. It's Esperanza Spalding on the bass and the voice. I needed, to have it run through until the end. It's a song that features her, and it's an album of Alfredo Rodriguez. Alfredo Rodriguez featuring Esperanza Spalding, and that song is called El Guiche. It follows a song that, contrary to popular belief, was actually not made famous by John Coltrane in 1963, because a lot of people say that Afro Blue was actually written by Mongo Santamaria and was originally recorded in 59. It was billed on an Africa 3-2 cross rhythm, those that know, and was probably one of the first songs to ever do that. But Coltrane took it to a different level, and since then, a lot of jazz musicians have their bite at it, some successfully, some not so much. I love the interpretation of the song by the Baylor Project, and the song is called Afro Blue. With that, welcome everybody to the second hour of Seasons. It's 20 past 11.
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1: Tom Scott, Jonathan Butler. Give it up for Michael Cooper, y'all.

0: So I often wonder whether, you know, someone as talented as Begum Selegu ever had angst or worry or fear about his capability. Because as you know, if you're old enough like me, life tends to make sense in hindsight from the end to the beginning. The story sort of makes sense. But I wonder while he lived whether he worried at all about anything in terms of his capability. He plays the sax and he plays the piano, as you could hear in that album recorded in London, the album Celebration from Begum Selegu. We don't talk about the fact that in 92 it was recorded, it was nominated for what they call in the UK the Mercury Prize. Didn't win, but it's still one of the most lauded albums of Begum Selegu. I take from the Celebration album the song Closer to the Source, and I played a live recording of the Tom Scott with the West Coast All-Stars, including Jonathan Butler. Jonathan Butler, I think, is one of those kids who in his neighborhood, if he grew up in the township, they'd say, "Uya Papa." But it's always those kids about "Uya Papa" who end up really just making magic with life. And that song, Holding Back the Years, originally done by the band Simply Red. And we started that with Benoit, on keys with a song he wrote for his only daughter called Kai. We started it with Kai's song. It's 11:41.
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5: 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The mighty Zambezi River. 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

0: Oh, yeah, KG. Happy Mother's Day. I'm back from the church and I'm here to find comfort in the place I call love. Your mu music is so mesmerizing. It's for the Mother's Day. Play it on. You like the cigarette in the rain, according to Randy Crawford. Yes, I am with you from this moment until 1 o'clock. Thank you, Sisi.
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The incredible Nomfundo Kaluva with Endleleni. Apparently, she was performing in East London a couple of weeks ago. If you went, let me know how it was. Because actually, I've never seen Nomfundo Kaluva live on stage and really would love to. Before this, we heard Moses Kumalo, the late Moses Kumalo, with his take of the jazz standard Meadowlands. It's 11:52 on SAFM. Yes, I love the question here. Is it Sunday? Does it feel like it? Of course it does.

0: Morning, KG. Happy Mother's Day to you too. This is what happens when you plan your work. Your music is so versatile. I'm listening to you right now, and I appreciate every note that comes with it. Thank you very much. I'm Zanele from Ridgeway Extension 5. Thank you.
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Sean Jones, heavily influenced by Roy Hargrove, and this is Sunday Reflections, and Gentleman's Denial before this with Is It Sunday? Does it feel like it? It feels like it to me. It's midday now. It's time for the latest news.

0: Top stories at 12, two senior police officers arrested and snow falls in part of the Northern Cape. Good afternoon, I'm Eva Chipa. We start with breaking news. Two senior police officers and a civilian have been arrested in Houghton in Johannesburg. They are alleged to be linked to the unlawful possession of precious metals. The suspects were arrested this morning following investigations into illicit precious metal transactions and corruption. They are expected to appear in the Kempton Park Magistrate Court tomorrow. Two victims have been killed in a deadly shooting incident at the Zamimpilo informal settlement in Johannesburg, with four others wounded and taken to hospital. Police say more than 40 people had gathered outside a tavern, drinking and socializing, when three unknown suspects approached and started shooting at the patrons. Gauteng police spokesperson Dintswalo Sebeko.
1: The suspects are unknown at this stage, and the motive for the attack is yet to be determined. Police investigations are ongoing. Anyone with information that may assist the police with investigation may contact Crime Stop Line on 08600 10111 or submit information via the My SAPS app.
0: In other news, the Corporate Governance and Traditional Affairs Department has classified the severe weather conditions in a number of provinces as a national disaster. They are the Western Cape, Northwest, the Free State, Eastern Cape, Northern Cape and Mpumalanga. The department's head of National Disaster Management Center, Elias Setoile, says the department and various organs of the state assess the severity of the weather conditions, which resulted in heavy rainfall, flooding and snowfall. The conditions have caused deaths, damage to property, infrastructure and the environment, as well as the disruption of delivery of basic services. Meanwhile, snowfall has fallen in the Northern Cape town of Sutherland, which is widely considered as one of the coldest places in South Africa. It has turned the Little Karoo town into a winter wonderland. Sub-zero temperatures are expected to continue into tonight before the area starts to warm up from tomorrow. Earlier this week, several other Northern Cape and towns, including Richmond and Colesberg, were also covered in snow. And lastly, looking further afield, Spain's Health Minister, Monica Garcia, says the operation to get passengers and crew off the cruise ship at the center of a deadly hantavirus outbreak is proceeding well. Garcia was speaking after the vessel arrived off the Spanish island of Tenerife, where evacuations are now currently underway. The BBC's Sarah Ransford has this report.
2: After weeks at sea, the Honduras entered the port here in Tenerife before dawn. When sun rose, it revealed the cruise liner anchored offshore, with military police boats on patrol and medics and officials on land poised to launch a complex operation. This morning, some will board the Honduras and check for any symptoms of the hantavirus. Then passengers and some crew will be ferried to land in small groups and taken onto charter flights on standby at the airport. This whole operation has been planned meticulously, involving more than two dozen countries. The head of the World Health Organization, who's here supervising, has again stressed that the risk to the general population is low.
0: Recapping the top story at 12. Two senior police officers and a civilian have been arrested in Houghton in Johannesburg. They are alleged to be linked to the unlawful possession of precious metals. I'll be back at 1 for SFM News. I'm Eva Chipa.
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So never sleep on guitarist Mike Stern because, you know, he's earned his 10,000 steps. He worked with Billy Cobham, and in 81 to 83, he worked with Miles Davis, and again in 85. And ultimately, he maintains Miles gave him the wings to fly. This song from him is called The River. Another guitarist before this, Chuck Loeb, with his wife Carmen Cuesta. May Chuck rest in peace. That song, Leva Me. And it makes me think of something that I heard from the alternative breakfast yesterday as I was making my way here from the organizer of the piano series that happened at Wits University about instruments and the magic of how the same instrument can sound very different depending on who is in charge of it. That's the magic of it, ultimately. Instrumentalists have voices, even though it's not the voice that you and I have and or use every day. Of course, they can speak, but on top of that, the idea with music and finding its magic instrumentally is to find your signature. Welcome to the third and final hour of Seasons here on SFM 104 to 107 nationwide on this Mother's Day. Yeah, well.

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0: So, speaking voice, very similar to the singing voice for this guy. He's made the lineup for the Joy of Jazz 2026. This is Andiko from Dumza Maswana, Moses Taiwa Molelekwa before this with Finding Oneself. All of his albums have been remastered for the streaming services. And you also heard Makoem Kubata before then with Cape Samba, Andy Narell with Jenny's Room. And we started it all out with Joe Sample featuring Al Jarreau with Somehow. Somehow, our love survived. It's 12:42.
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0: So music is a family business for Alicia Olatuja, who's a graduate of the Manhattan School of Jazz. Huma Sekela, the foundation sponsor South African students who want to study jazz to study there. And Alicia Olatuja has her husband playing that main bass in the background. And when you hear the melody of the song, she goes, Olatuja. It's called Leia's Groove. And it follows Say Hello from George Duke. It's 12:50.
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Listen, happy Mother's Day to the mums. As I said at the beginning of the show, whether you gave birth to a child or read a child, to me, you're a mother. Have a fantastic, fantastic Sunday. I love you. This is Chef Kiss, Chef's Kiss, from Marky Hill, featuring the gorgeous voice of Christy Dashiell. I maintain she does not sound like Leila Hathaway, and probably also hate the comparison. Ray Obiedo on the nylon guitar before this with Mood Swing, and we started it with Mercy Mercy Me, The Ecology, with Everett Hupp on the horn, featuring the voice of Howard Hewitt. Listen, thank you very much for keeping me company from the moment we started together at 10 o'clock this morning. We have a date again next weekend, Saturday and Sunday, between 10 and 1. Chef's Kiss. Mwah! Have a lovely, lovely day.

0: Top story is that one, two senior police officers arrested and taxi fares expected to increase tomorrow. Good afternoon, I'm Eva Chipam. Two senior police officers and a civilian will appear in the Kempton Park Magistrate Court east of Johannesburg tomorrow. They were arrested in Houghton this morning after being linked to the unlawful possession of precious metals. The arrest follows investigations into transactions and corruption related to illicit precious metals. National Police spokesperson Athlenda Matt.
1: The arrests were effected over the weekend by the team who executed a J50 warrant of arrest. The suspects are expected to appear before the Kempton Park Magistrate Court on Monday, facing charges that may include the unlawful dealing in precious metals, defeating the ends of justice, and corruption. These arrests form part of ongoing efforts by law enforcement to dismantle criminal networks involved in the illicit trade of precious minerals and corruption.
0: Government has formally recognized the severity of weather conditions in a number of provinces. This after the Corporate of Governance and Traditional Affairs Department classified the conditions in six provinces in the Western Cape, Northwest, Free State, Eastern Cape, Northern Cape and Mpumalanga as a national disaster. Meanwhile, hundreds of people in the Lang Kloof and Little Karoo regions in the Western Cape remain completely cut off due to inaccessible roads. Head of the Garden Route District Municipality Disaster Management, Gerard Otto.
2: Yesterday we did an area survey of the entire area. The helicopter, the weather permitted us to fly the area and we could then see what the structural damages were on many of the roads past the access point where we could reach it from this side. Kamanasi is badly affected. The Kamanasi area, many areas is still cut off, and that is also where we are prioritizing repairs on roads today. So the district road engineer people is on that areas. Tomorrow more teams will move in.
0: Commuters should brace themselves for taxi fare increases, which are expected to start tomorrow in the country. This follows sharp fuel price hikes, which have been blamed on the US-Israel war on Iran. Local trips are expected to increase by between 2 rand and 6 rand. The affected areas include Gauteng and the Western Cape, but details are still emerging. In other news, the Higher Education and Training Department says adult illiteracy remains a major challenge in South Africa. The department's David Diale says they are expanding their literacy programs to include digital and financial skills. The rollout will begin in provinces like KZN, the Eastern Cape, Limpopo, and the Northwest. Diale says they have partnerships with traditional leaders and the private sector.
3: One of the issues that we're trying to ensure is to ensure that we're not talking of narrowly the ability to read and write, but broadly the ability to function in society, utilizing, of course, your literacy skills. That's why this emphasis on going beyond just the ability to write, but also additional skills that will enable you then to, I think, function much more effectively in a democratic society.
0: And lastly, looking further afield, the passengers of a cruise ship at the center of a deadly hantavirus outbreak have begun leaving the vessel off the Spanish island of Tenerife. Officials are meeting with them as they approach the land, where they'll be boarding a bus to the airport. The passengers will then be flown out in charter flights. The outbreak has seen 3 people die, with several others infected. Spain's Health Minister, Monica Garcia.
4: This operation requires the cooperation of 23 countries. I want to remark this. 23 countries are involved in this operation. I want to thank all the institutions, the WHO, of course. All the passengers remain asymptomatic. The boat has arrived at 6:30 a.m. The entire operation is proceeding normally.
0: Recapping the top story at 1, two senior police officers and a civilian will appear in the Kempton Park Magistrate Court east of Johannesburg tomorrow. Chandu Kolegege has more news for you from 2 o'clock. For SFM News, good afternoon. I'm Eva Chipa.
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The soundtrack of your life on SAFM with Ernest Pillay, Saturdays and Sundays, 1 to 4 p.m. The soundtrack of your life.

It's a heartwarming classic, that, from the mighty OJs, Walter Williams and Eddie Levert. Sammy Strain, you can add to that lineup, that trio. She's only a woman, giving tribute and paying homage to womanhood. 11 minutes after 1 o'clock, and on that note, to all the mothers, queens, nurturers and guiding lights, we salute you on this Mother's Day. Thank you for the love you give so freely. Keep it locked as we bring you nothing but soulful classics and sweet grooves all afternoon long. Salute to all the mothers. Happy Mother's Day to you. Welcome to the Mother's Day edition of the Soundtrack of Your Life. I'm Ernest Pillay, raring to go with a truckload of soulful music to enrich your soul the only way I know how, right? Sit back, relax. Take it easy. You deserve it. Looking at the weather conditions, if you haven't been outside, there's a yellow level 2 warning sounded by the South African Weather Service of disruptive snowfalls leading to a loss of vulnerable livestock, disruptions to traffic and so forth. So please take heed of that. That's hit the Cape Winelands district of the Northern or Western Cape, I should say, as well as the northern parts of the Eastern Cape until tomorrow or even Tuesday. So keep warm is all I can say. It's a fine, brisky Sunday afternoon here in Gauteng, Johannesburg and Pretoria, hovering around 23 and 21 degrees respectively. A fine day for Mbombela at 29, Polokwane fine at 26 degrees, and further in the northwest, 22 degrees. Freiburg pretty much the same. The Free State, partly cloudy and windy at 18. Northern Cape, Kimberley and Upington, isolated afternoon thunder shower, as you can expect there. 15 degrees is the midday high for Upington. Now, you know, if it's at 15 in the Northern Cape, it's rather chilly in the country. 18 for Kimberley, Cape Town cloudy, cold weather with intermittent rain, showers in some parts of the Western Cape. 14 degrees is your high. George, 15. Gqeberha, cloudy and windy with scattered afternoon rain at 20 degrees. East London, pretty much the same at 25. KZN, a fine day, partly cloudy from this afternoon. No rain predicted there. Maybe some drizzle in some parts towards the evening. For Durban, 33 degrees. Richards Bay, 31. Peter, Maritzburg, 29. Which part of South Africa is KZN? Well, it's sunny there almost all year round, right? And we love it. My destination of choice, for sure. So wherever you find yourself and whatever road trip you're undertaking right now, I tell you what, you are in a great company. I'm going to be with you all the way through your journey. If you're at home, sit back, relax as we take it all in stride.

0: It is indeed your weekend dose of nostalgia, only heard right here on SAFM 104 to 107 nationwide. Marcia Hines, a classic, taking it all in stride. 19 minutes after 1 o'clock, wherever you're tuned in from this afternoon, thank you for making us part of your weekend. Please keep the messages coming through. Tell me what you're up to this Mother's Day afternoon. The WhatsApp line 0614 104 107. And on socials, on X at Ernest_Pillay and Instagram as well. You can also check out your beloved favorite Facebook fan page, The Soundtrack of Your Life with Ernest Pillay, as another platform there. You'll be joining a great company of great people that appreciate what we do here. The music is meticulously curated for nothing else but your pleasure on a Sunday afternoon. Keep the messages coming through. Good afternoon to you.
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0: It's your quintessential Sunday music selection here on SAFM. It's Cuba Gooding Sr. with the main ingredient, of course, and Rediscover Me. Before that, Rocky Robbins, Be Ever Wonderful. It's an Earth, Wind & Fire classic, that. Lovely rendition, though. Bo Williams also came in with You've Been on SAFM. It's 24 minutes to 2.
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0: Heartwarming classics and soul-enriching, the songs are on a lovely Sunday afternoon. Now, I know by now you know that I love the Lolita Holloway version or rendition of this song, but neither the Queen of Soul nor Lolita Holloway were the first to record it. The song was written by Bobby Womack and first recorded and released by Wilson Pickett back in 1967. Among the options given to Aretha Franklin came much earlier. She recorded it before Lolita in 74, and Lolita Holloway, of course, recorded it about 6 or so years later in 78. It sounds just as good. Doesn't matter who sings it. I'm in love from the Queen of Soul, doing what she'll forever be remembered for. Dionne Warwick before that, How Long Before We Find the Answer. Ray Charles and Michael McDonald before that, Hey Girl.
1: Take a break from the noise. It's time for soul-soothing sounds and feel-good vibes with Ernest Pillay on SAFM. The soundtrack of your life.

0: Soothing melodies on a lovely Sunday afternoon. It's Jimmy Lulu with BB Winans and Africa. Before that, legendary Leta Mbulu, Diabuza. I hope your Sunday is treating you well thus far. Wherever you're listening in from, whether you're enjoying some sunshine, well, lucky you, it's cold in most parts of South Africa, or perhaps you are escaping the cold and keeping nice and warm somewhere in your favorite corner there at home. Mom, being spoiled, of course, as it is Mother's Day. Happy Mother's Day for those who just tuned in as well. Stay with me. I promise to stay with you all the way till 4 o'clock this afternoon, and I've got plenty more of soulful tunes coming your way for the rest of this afternoon, of course. For now, just gone 2 o'clock, time for SAFM News.
1: Thank you, Ernest. The top stories at this hour: 11 suspects arrested in the Vaal for organized crime and infrastructure damage at the Garden Route. Good afternoon. I am Chanduko Ligege. 11 suspects have been arrested at a fuel plant in Meyerton in the Vaal in an operation by the Hawks and organized crime units. Authorities say the group was intercepted before diesel could be moved from the site. Two security guards are among those arrested and are alleged to have worked with the suspects. Hawks National spokesperson Christopher Singo.
2: So the two security officials, they were working to guard that particular place, but from the information that we got, they are in cahoots with these nine other suspects who came to that premises. And out of there, around them, there are foreign nationals that are involved and others which are the citizens of this country. So it's a combination of different groups of people that are involved. But for now, we don't have any information whether there are any police involved. So that is the matter that is under investigation.
1: Two senior police officers and a civilian will appear in the Kempton Park Magistrate Court, Ekurhuleni, tomorrow. They were arrested in Gauteng, Johannesburg, this morning. The suspects are linked to the unlawful possession of precious metals. National Police spokesperson Athlenda Mate.
3: The arrests were effected over the weekend by the team who executed a J50 warrant of arrest. The suspects are expected to appear before the Kempton Park Magistrate Court on Monday, facing charges that may include the unlawful dealing in precious metals, defeating the ends of justice, and corruption. These arrests form part of ongoing efforts by law enforcement to dismantle criminal networks involved in the illicit trade of precious minerals and corruption.
1: Residents of Florida, west of Johannesburg, have embarked on a protest. They say they have been without electricity for the past 5 days. Community member Gwendolyn Valentine has accused City Power of failing to provide updates.
4: So from Wednesday, we've got no power, and they don't even provide any updates. We must constantly ask them for updates, and there's no update up until now. I went past the site where they work, where they're supposed to be working, and there was nobody on site this morning.
1: Two people have been killed and two others injured after two vehicles collided on the R21 and R24 split near Voortrekker Road in Ekurhuleni. The crash has caused major traffic disruptions with four lanes currently closed as emergency personnel battle to manage the scene. Ekurhuleni Metro Police spokesperson Millicent Gekana says authorities are on scene helping to direct traffic.
5: Tourists are asked to approach the area with caution and use alternative routes where possible.
1: The N2 at Kwanokutula near Plattenberg Bay in the Western Cape has been closed to traffic due to water pooling on the surface. Head of Disaster Management at the Garden Route Municipality, Gerard Otto, says certain areas are still without electricity due to infrastructure damage as a result of the storm earlier this week.
6: Unfortunately, we require bigger pumps and they will be beefing up what they're doing there today as well to try and normalize flow on the N2, because now people have to go through Kwanakutula back onto the N2 on an alternative route. There's also still areas in Bito and Naisna that's without electricity. Teams is working on that areas that is still without electricity. That is also a priority for us to get that back up and running.
1: And finally, the passengers of a cruise ship at the center of a deadly hunter virus outbreak have begun leaving the vessel off the Spanish island of Tenerife. Officials are meeting them as they approach land, where they will boarded a bus to the airport. The passengers will be flown out on charter flights. The outbreak has seen three people die, with several others infected. Spain's health minister, Monica Garcia.
7: This operation requires the cooperation of 23 countries. I want to remark this. 23 countries are involved in this operation. I want to thank all the institutions, the WHO, of course. All the passengers remain asymptomatic. The boat has arrived at 6:30 a.m. The entire operation is proceeding normally.
1: A recap on the top story at this hour. 11 suspects have been arrested at a fuel plant in Meyerton in the Vaal in an operation by the Hawks and organized crime units. For SAFM News, I am Chanduko Ligege.
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1: Well, here we are.
2: Yep.
1: It's kind of nice, though, like this. A very special treat, you know.

Nice and Smooth, Linda Clifford, featured by Curtis Mayfield. Between You and Me, Baby, is the name of the song. 12 minutes after 2, welcome to the second hour of the soundtrack of your life. It is indeed the perfect mix of soul, smooth, timeless classics to ease you into the weekend. And we mix it up with some fresh tunes along the way as well that just match the mood. That's what we do here. Welcome to it. If you've just joined us, have a seat right there. Front row. You are my VIP. And if you're traveling, of course, no need to rush at all. Just take it easy. The music is your soundtrack. What else are you rushing for? If you're home nice and warm and relaxed and treating mom, bless you as well. Sit back, relax. Keep the messages coming through at Ernest_Pillay on X and Instagram. My WhatsApp line available to you if you're celebrating not just Mother's Day, but a birthday as well. You're most welcome to share with me on 0614 104 107. Good afternoon to you.

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Remember how I used to do that? 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

0: And they certainly poured their hearts and soul into this soulful classic. Rick James, Tina Marie. In fact, Rick James was immediately impressed when he met Tina way back in the day. And he was taken aback in a good way by her vocal abilities, saying, and I quote, "Never in my life have I heard arranged with so much passion. I heard this girl singing heart out." I'll paraphrase that line. And boy, did she send it to music heaven. Fire and Desire, Rick James and Tina Marie, taking us back to 81 on SAFM on the soundtrack of your life at 20 minutes after 2. Coming up, some blue-eyed soul.
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A lovely dose of some blue-eyed soul from back in the day warms the soul on a cold sunny afternoon here in Mzansi. The group is called Player, and it was founded by Ron Moss, who's famous, of course, for playing Ridge Forster on The Bold and the Beautiful. He was the founding member and the bassist for the band Player, with his number one hit right here, Baby Come Back. It aired and topped the charts back in 78. Lovely, lovely tune. Gina Vanelli before this, I Just Want to Stop, and John Lennon of the Beatles fame. What we played there is Women, dedicated to his and all the women of the world, right? 27 and a half minutes to 3. You're sailing on nice and easy the way you should be treated on a Sunday afternoon. It's all compliments of the soundtrack of your life.

0: Easy and laid back on a Sunday afternoon on the soundtrack of your life. With me, let's play Kenny G from his breakthrough album, 1986, featuring on vocals there, Clay Tobin Richardson, You Make Me Believe in Love, Richard Elliott before that, and Hearts on Fire. Phyllis Hyman kicked it all off, the triple play with When I Give My Love. This time, it's 11 minutes to 3.
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1: And
3: I need a lot of consoling when I started the early program. People couldn't believe that John O'Donnell and Bea Reid were chosen for the early morning program, because if ever two announcers used to want to swap a morning shift for an afternoon shift, John and I would do it.
1: 90 years of trusted voices. 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

Nice and slow, nice and easy, just the way we like it on a Sunday afternoon. It's just not just any other Sunday. It's Mother's Day, and to all the moms and the queens and nurturers out there, and guardians as well, we wish you a happy Mother's Day. Hope it's going well thus far. Well, for sure, I trust that the music is doing the magic. I trust and hope. Lira, Love to Love. But before that, Jazil Brothers, Mayenzege, Berita kicked off that proudly SA triple play, Namhlanje. There's plenty more on the way. Trust me when I say that. We have an hour between you and I left of the soundtrack of your life with me. And let's play here on SAFM. It's just gone 3 o'clock. Chanduko Ligege standing by with the news at 3. All right, we need to...

0: Thank you, Ernest. The top stories at this hour: 11 suspects arrested in the Vaal for organized crime and power cuts in Collini affecting business. Good afternoon. I am Chanduko Ligege. 11 suspects have been arrested at a fuel plant in Meyerton in the Vaal in an operation by the Hawks and organized crime units. Authorities say the group was intercepted before diesel could be moved from the site. Two security guards are among those arrested and are alleged to have worked with the suspects. Hawks national spokesperson Christopher Singo.
1: So the two security officials, they were working to guard that particular place, but from the information that we got, they are in cahoots with these nine other suspects who came to that premises. And out of there, around them, there are foreign nationals that are involved and others which are the citizens of this country. So it's a combination of different groups of people that are involved. But for now, we don't have any information whether there are any police involved. So that is the matter that is under investigation.
0: City Power has appealed to residents of Shalazile, in former settlement in Denver, south of Johannesburg, to assist police with information that could lead to the arrest of suspects behind the murder of a security guard killed while guarding the utility's electricity infrastructure a week ago. City Power spokesperson Isaac Mangena says the motive for the attack is still unknown.
2: The senseless and unnecessary loss of life comes at a time when City Power is basically going through some of the attacks from the communities where we operate, where we see increasingly our security officers, our technicians, our contractors as well, attacked, hijacked, having their positions taken by the very same community that we basically try to assist this killing.
0: Business owners in Collini near Lichtenberg in the Northwest Province are counting their losses as electricity supply disruptions continue in their area due to cable theft. It is reported that replaced high voltage cables on the line along Collini and surrounding areas are stolen every week. These business owners explain the financial impacts.
3: On a daily basis, when the electricity is off, we're spending 1,000 rand plus on gas alone just to run our generator. And yeah, to paint the picture, it's costing us where we're making a profit every day on our goods that we're selling. Now we're putting it towards gas, you know, and that's just to get the food out and give people what they want. So we're not really making a profit. So it's affecting us in a big way.
4: It affects my business a lot because there is no electricity. There's no money or income. I must pay rents. I must pay water because the pumps is also standing still.
0: Northern Cape Premier Dr. Zamani Saul has welcomed national government's classification of severe weather conditions in some parts of the province a national disaster. The John Taulo Haitsewi, ZF Ngau and Francis Bart municipalities have seen extensive damage to infrastructure due to heavy rainfall, which led to flooding. Three people have died, the Premier spokesperson Naledi Gausekwe.
5: This classification will strengthen the coordinated intergovernmental response across all affected districts and enable standardized reporting and monitoring. Where required, the declaration will allow for the use of extraordinary measures permitted under the Act to expedite response, relief and recovery interventions. The South African Weather Services has issued a warning that parts of the province will experience severe weather patterns from today. Government urges all community members to remain vigilant and to take every flood warning seriously.
0: The City of Cape Town's Disaster Risk Management Center says it has not yet received reports of major weather-related problems. The first of the two cold fronts have made landfall, with a second one expected overnight into tomorrow morning. The South African Weather Service's warnings remain in place. The center spokesperson Sonika Latehan says teams are monitoring the situation.
6: There's been some flooding of roadways to date due to heavy downpours. We urge motorists to please reduce their speed and increase their following distances, and also to drive with their headlights on so they are more visible to oncoming traffic. All services remain on standby to respond to any incidents that may occur.
0: The World Health Organization Director General Tedros Ghebreyesus says the hantavirus outbreak aboard the cruise ship MV Hondius is not another COVID-19 and that the risk to the public remains low. Spanish authorities have begun evacuating passengers from the vessel anchored near Tenerife following the deaths of three passengers. Health officials say one infected passenger remains in hospital in Johannesburg. Ghebreyesus says health measures are in place as the evacuation operation continues.
7: The last death from the current outbreak was on May 2nd, so we haven't recorded any death after that. And as you know, there were a number who were evacuated and disembarked. And that's also good news. We hope there will not be any death, but we will monitor strictly.
0: A recap on the top story at this hour. 11 suspects have been arrested at a fuel plant in Meyerton in the Vaal in an operation by the Hawks and Organized Crime Units. For SAFM News, I am Chanduko Ligege.
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10: 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Nigeria gained independence in 1960. However, colonial rule left behind political and ethnic divisions that still affect national unity today.
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13: Oh yes, indeed. Welcome to the third and the last hour of the soundtrack of your life with me, Ernest Pillay. Nothing happened to me just as we were introing the news there. Just the wires, technically speaking, got entangled, but I'm good. Ready to go sailing with you as we savor every second, every minute of this last hour of the show. And this one right here is for real soul lovers, those who appreciate the finer sounds when it comes to soul music. Doesn't get better than a Luther classic, and a timeless one at that. Originally recorded by Major Harris. Oh wow, that saxophone just takes my breath away. Kerguelen.

0: What a jam this is from Luther Vandross, Love Won't Let Me Wait. Welcome to the third hour, last hour of the show at 17 minutes after 3. Plenty more on the way after this.
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0: Nice and easy on a Sunday afternoon. A Sunday state of mind is what we're all about here on the soundtrack of your life with me. And it's played 22 minutes to 4. Freddie Jackson, I Don't Want to Lose Your Love. Keith Washington, Shante Moore before that, and I Love You. Benita Atterbury and Derek McCambell, you heard before that. It's Always Been About You. We kicked off that awesome foreplay there with Desiree Carrington. All I Hold is Yours on SAFM, coming up between 4 and 7 p.m. Today will be no different. The Classical Fix with Dino.
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0: It's your weekend dose of nostalgia. Just love the violins and the whole orchestral maneuvers, if you will, in this good old classic. It was one of Jermaine Jackson's most successful solo hits, released in 84 as the second single from his self-titled debut album. And of course, it marked a major career transition for Jermaine Jackson as he moved from Motown Records to Arista Records under one Clive Davis. Of course, you can hear with the quality of that song, Do What You Do. Why not? Phil Collins before that. Every day we try. It's 10 to 4.
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A beautiful classic that night. If you are a big Randy Crawford fan, you would know that she has two famous songs involving the rain, A Rainy Night in Georgia from 81, and this one right here, beautiful melody. It's raining. She must love the rain, I'm sure. And so do I, by the way. As long as I'm safe and sound at home, which I hope it's where you've been for the last 3 hours. Before this, Barbra Streisand song written by Barry Gibb of the Brothers Gibb, the Bee Gees. Women in Love. Enjoy the rest of your Mother's Day weekend. I'll catch you again next weekend, same time. Thank you so much for spending your Sunday afternoon. That's how it comes to a close, rather. Thank you for sharing this space, this time, and these moments with me. Looking forward to the next one. Have a great week ahead. Coming up 4 to 7 p.m., it's Dino with today's Classical Fix edition here on SAFM. It's 4 o'clock exactly, time for SAFM News. Chanduko Likeke standing by with the details.

0: Thank you, Ernest. The top stories at this hour: Minister highlights mental health issues amongst men and 11 suspects arrested in the Vaal for organized crime. Good afternoon. I am Chanduko Ligege. Minister in the Presidency for Women, Youth and Persons with Disabilities, Sindisiwe Chikunga, has raised concern over the worsening mental health situation among men and boys in South Africa. She says many men suffer in silence due to stigma, while limited access to mental health services have worsened the problem. Chikunga has warned that untreated mental health issues contribute to substance abuse, violence and suicide. Ministry spokesperson Cassius Silala.
1: Too many men are carrying emotional pain, silence, depression, anxiety, trauma, substance abuse, and societal isolations, which affects many men across age groups, communities, and economic backgrounds. The minister pointed out that economic hardship, unemployment, social pressures, family background, violence, substance abuse, and unresolved trauma continue to impose enormous psychological strain on men, especially young men.
0: The Young Communist League in Mpumalanga has called for decisive action against corrupt politicians. YCL Provincial Secretary Patriotic Morema spoke during the Chris Hani Provincial Commemoration in Akonhoek near Bushbuck Ridge.
2: Bushbuck Ridge local municipality has become a melting pot for corrupt politicians. Corruption has been normalized, Comrade Chair. We are calling for the immediate public release of the forensic report into the alleged maladministration and corruption surrounding the bursary fund within the office of the Bushbuck Ridge Local Municipality Youth Manager. It is deeply painful, Comrade Chair, that money meant to fund deserving students from poor and working class families was directly looted through ghost students.
0: 11 suspects have been arrested at a fuel plant in Meyerton in the Vaal in an operation by the Hawks and organized crime units. Authorities say the group was intercepted before diesel could be moved from the site. Two security guards are among those arrested and are alleged to have worked with the suspects. Hawks National spokesperson Christopher Singo.
3: So the two security officials, they were working to guard that particular place, but from the information that we got, they are in cahoots with these nine other suspects who came to that premises. And out of around them there are foreign nationals that are involved and others which are the citizens of this country. So it's a combination of different groups of people that are involved. But for now, we don't have any information whether there are any police involved. So that is the matter that is under investigation.
0: A 42-year-old man is expected to appear in the Odendaal's Ras Magistrate Court in the Free State tomorrow. He's accused of killing his partner. Police say preliminary investigations reveal that the suspect assaulted the victim. The police's Palisa Tabana.
4: On arrival at the scene, they met with an African male who identified himself as a relative to the victim. Members were then directed into the house. The victim was found with multiple bruises on the body. The victim, who was identified as Matabelo Musala, was declared dead on the scene by emergency services personnel. Preliminary investigations were conducted and revealed that the victim was allegedly fatally assaulted with a belt by the suspect. Police confiscated the belt presumed to be used in the commission of the crime and booked it in as evidence.
0: Police have confiscated several firearms, ammunition and drugs during targeted operations on the Cape Flats. Spokesperson Ndake Gwala says a 26-year-old man was arrested in Mfuleni after police found a large quantity of Mandrax tablets in his possession. In a separate operation in Clainfleay, officers confiscated items, including two firearms, and arrested a 39-year-old man in connection with the crime. And finally, the Israeli military says it has hit more than 40 sites that it alleges Hezbollah has been using in southern Lebanon. Yesterday, almost 40 people, including many civilians, died in a day of intense Israeli strikes. The BBC's Wira Davis reports.
5: This is a ceasefire in name only. Almost every day since it began in mid-April, Israel has attacked what it says are Hezbollah positions. But many civilians, including very young children, have been killed in the Israeli attacks, including families who had already been displaced by the war. In the southern town of Saksieh, at least seven people were killed, said the Lebanese health ministry.
0: A recap on the top story at this hour. Minister in the Presidency for Women, Youth and Persons with Disabilities, Sindisiwe Chikunga, has raised concern over the worsening mental health situation among men and boys in South Africa. For SAFM News, I am Chanduko Ligege.
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Well, I now pronounce you man and wife. That's the famous Wedding March from A Midsummer Night's Dream, composed by Felix Mendelssohn, and it was played by the Berlin Symphonica, and the conductor was Eduardo Maturet. Hey, good afternoon. Welcome to today's program. This is The Classical Fix. I'm Dino Madramuthi. 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And this is where you can get your classical music on SAFM. And if you have any music suggestions, of course, you're welcome to send them in. 061-410-4107, our WhatsApp line. Now, this broadcast is taking place live from, well, Bankrupt City. That's what I'm calling it. You, of course, are free to choose your own name for the City of Gold. The city that might fold. The city of old infrastructure. You get the picture. But that's where I'm coming to you from in Johannesburg. The SA Live from the SABC studios in Johannesburg. And lovely to be with you on this Mother's Day afternoon. Now, let's see. Back to the music. I have Franz von Suppe. This is the Light Cavalry Overture.

0: The Light Cavalry Overture by Franz von Suppe, and that was played by the Munich Radio Symphony Orchestra, and the conductor was Ivan Repusic, taking us to 20 minutes past 6 o'clock. And I have music about flowers. That's coming up in a couple of seconds.
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3: Cameroon, Central Africa. 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Rainforests, mountains, savanna, and coastline. 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Bordered by Nigeria, Chad, Central African Republic, Equatorial Guinea, Gabon, and Congo.
4: Their independence came in 1960 and 1961. 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But internal tensions remain, especially between Anglophone and Francophone regions. Still, culture thrives. Music, football, and community connect the nation.
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0: That's right, on SAFM, 104 to 107 nationwide. I'm Dino Madramuthi. This is The Classical Fix. Thank you very much for your message. TK, listening from Lady Smith in KwaZulu-Natal, who says is enjoying the music and his all ears. Much appreciated, TK. Thanks for your message. And again, the WhatsApp line number 061-410-4107. Okay, now, I mentioned music about flowers. Well, okay, it might not be about flowers, but it does have flower in the title. It's the famous flower duet from the opera Lakmé, composed by Léo Delibes.

I tell you, I could fall in love with those voices. So gorgeous. That's Pretty Yende, our very own Nadine Sierra, singing the flower duet from the opera Lakme, composed by Leo Delibes. What a stunning piece of music. Stunningly sang, too. And the two sopranos, or the two singers, were accompanied by Le Frivolite Parisienne with conductor Giacomo Sagripanti. That takes us exactly to 4:30 on the Classical Fix with me, Dino Madrumuthu. And today I have a You Tell Me. I'm going to pose a question to you. And this question is centered on classical music. You tell me the answer, okay? You tell me what, who, why, when, how. Whatever comes to mind. Now, here's today's question. Today's You Tell Me. Johannes Brahms's mother was believed to be the catalyst for which of his compositions? Johannes Brahms's mother was believed to be the catalyst for which of his compositions? Send me an answer on our WhatsApp line, which is 061-410-4107. 061-410-4107. Johannes Brahms's mother was believed to be the catalyst for which of his compositions? Okay, so name a Brahms composition, in other words, that his mother was believed to be the catalyst for. You don't win anything if you get it right. You don't lose anything if you get it wrong. This is just for curiosity and enjoyment. And hopefully this, too, will bring you much enjoyment. It's La Campanella, but the arrangement for solo piano by Franz Liszt.

No piano strings were broken in that recording. At least, I'm assuming. A couple of might have been broken at the end there, who knows? That was Minoru Yojima on piano, and we heard the La Campanella, which is a composition by Niccolo Paganini, but arranged for solo piano by Franz Liszt. Already a couple of answers have come in to the classical fix for today's You Tell Me. The question was, Johannes Brahms's mother was believed to be the catalyst for which of his compositions? You tell me the answer on this Mother's Day. Johannes Brahms's mother was believed to be the catalyst for which of his compositions? Okay, so here's something to meditate on.

0: The Famous Meditation by Jules Massenet. And that was played by a contract orchestra, meaning that it was an ad hoc collection of musicians that were put together for the recording. So, yeah, wish the violinist was listed in that recording of Massenet's meditation. And that's taken from the opera Thais. 18 minutes to 5 o'clock on the Classical Fix. And I've received a number of answers to today's You Tell Me, which was Brahms's mother was believed to be the catalyst for which of his compositions? I'll give you the answer in a couple of seconds, and yeah, you can give me the answer. 061-410-4107.
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0: And you're listening to The Classical Fix on SAFM, 17 minutes to 5 o'clock. Now, today's You Tell Me, which a number of people responded to, and pretty much everyone got it right. It is Mother's Day, of course, and firstly, a happy Mother's Day to all mothers who are listening, and I hope it has been a pleasant day and a pleasant afternoon for you so far, and I hope it's a pleasant evening further on. Now, today's question has to do with Johannes Brahms's mother. She was believed to be the catalyst for which of his compositions? And the answer is his German Requiem. That's the one. Now, of course, a catalyst is something that speeds up a process or a reaction or an action without taking part in the process itself. That's a catalyst, right? I think that's the definition that's used in chemistry. Now, Brahms's biographer Max Kalbeck maintained, when he wrote the Brahms's biography, he maintained that Brahms's mother was the inspiration for the German Requiem. But the indications are that Brahms had been thinking about the work for about 10 years, from about 1854 onwards, and he had a pretty clear idea of what it should entail and what it should include. He had this idea by the time his mother passed away, which was in 1865. Brahms was very close to his mother Christiane, and he adored her and loved her deeply, and when she passed away, February 1865, this affected him greatly. And not only that, it gave him the zest and the focus he needed to bring the work to completion, which is why she is believed to be the catalyst for the German Requiem. And it was eventually performed in 1868, and is one of Brahms's most highly regarded compositions. So that was today's You Tell Me, how Brahms's mother was believed to be the catalyst for one of his outstanding works. Okay, now, here is the person whom Brahms was heir to. Of course, it's Beethoven, and a movement from his Symphony No. 7.

The Johannesburg Philharmonic Orchestra, under the direction of conductor Emil Tabakov. That was Beethoven's Symphony No. 7, that gorgeous second movement from that symphony. And that, I think, was recorded right here in Joburg at the Lind Auditorium back around about 2008 or so. And that recording is taken from the JPO's Beethoven cycle. It is 5.5 minutes to 5 o'clock. Takes me a while to compute here while staring at the clock here in the studio. And I think taking us up to the news, it would be good to have some cello music. So here's the third movement of Elgar's Cello Concerto in E minor. You're listening to The Classical Fix on SAFM. Aha! Elgar's cello music has decided to go on strike. Kind of rather like, pretty much a lot of things in Joburg. So then, let's go to something else then. Let's go to a tango. Maybe this won't go on strike like the Elgar. Tango, are you here? No, tango is not here. Ha! Tango's decided to reappear, so let's take another crack at it.

That's called Tango for Her, composed by the Serbian Alexander Simic and played by Bell Tango. It is 5 o'clock, time now for the news.

0: Thank you, Dino. The top stories at this hour: severe weather classified as national disaster, and minister highlights mental health issues amongst men. Good afternoon. I am Chanduko Legege. Government has classified severe weather conditions ravaging some parts of the country as a national disaster. This is prompted by heavy rainfall which destroyed infrastructure and displaced some residents in some provinces. The affected provinces include the Western Cape, Eastern Cape, Northwest, Free State, Northern Cape and Mpumalanga. Acting head of National Disaster Management Center, Thabo Kupari, explains.
1: The head of the National Disaster Management Center, Dr. Elias Setole, has classified the recent severe weather events affecting several provinces as a national disaster in terms of Section 23(1)(b) of the Disaster Management Act. The classification follows widespread severe weather experienced from the 4th of May to date. This includes heavy rainfall, which resulted in flooding, the thunderstorms, and snowfall. The classification of the disaster will enable government to intensify coordination and strengthen ongoing response and recovery efforts across all spheres of government.
0: Two cold fronts have hit the Western Cape back-to-back, with the first making landfall today. The South African Weather Service says the stronger of the two fronts is expected tomorrow. It predicts high rainfall, very strong wind, rough seas and possible storm surges. Residents in informal settlements across Cape Town say the cold fronts have once again raised fears of flooding and damaged their homes. Nomonde Moy has been living in Mfuleni since 2020.
2: I'm not prepared because last of the years was raining a lot, and the rain come to my house. I'm near to the dam. The dam is flow up, and then the water has come to my house, and then my furniture was finished, my cupboard, my wardrobe, everything. So every year I'm trying to put the crumbler and to dig, to do another things, but it's not going to work. Even if it's raining, I'm worried. I'm very stressed.
0: Gift of the Giver says more than 200 families remain stranded in the Bavians Kloof area in the Eastern Cape province. This follows severe flooding and infrastructure damage caused by the recent heavy rainfall. Founder of the organization, Dr. Imtiaz Suleiman, says dangerous weather conditions have made rescue and aid operations difficult as the teams on the ground are exploring every possible option to reach stranded families.
3: There's no accessible roads or bridges. Infrastructure is damaged. No boats can go through. The helicopters can't fly. And there's different helicopter companies we've tried and different types of helicopters. The wind is too strong. 200 families are trapped or stuck without food since Thursday in 31 districts in the area. Our team leaders are stationed at Willowmore right now. Tons of food supplies and no means of getting it in. The teams are now looking at taking 4x4s to a certain point and being assisted by farmers with 4x4s on the other side.
0: Minister in the Presidency for Women, Youth and Persons with Disabilities, Cindy Siwe Chikunga, has raised concern over the worsening mental health situation among men and boys in South Africa. She says many men suffer in silence due to stigma, while limited access to mental health services have worsened the problem. Chikunga has warned that untreated mental health issues contribute to substance abuse, violence and suicide. Ministry spokesperson Cassius Silala.
4: Too many men are carrying emotional pain, silence, depression, anxiety, trauma, substance abuse, and societal isolations, which affects many men across age groups, communities, and economic backgrounds. The minister pointed out that economic hardship, unemployment, social pressures, family background, violence, substance abuse, and unresolved trauma continue to impose enormous psychological strain on men, especially young men.
0: At least 11 people were injured in what Miami Fire Rescue described as a possible vessel explosion near a popular tourist attraction close to Miami Beach in the U.S. state of Florida. Several local media outlets identified the vessel involved as a charter boat. Officials have not revealed a cause for the incident. Captain Jack is the owner of the charter boat.
5: There was about 10 or 12 people that got stretched out of there, second, third, and I've seen some possible 4-degree burns. It was an explosion in the bilge of the boat. due to probably a fuel leak, which no probability is what happened, out of experience.
0: A recap on the top story at this hour. Government has classified severe weather conditions ravaging some parts of the country as a national disaster. For SAFM News, I am Chanduko Ligege.
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0: The Barcaro from the Tales of Hoffmann, composed by Jacques Offenbach and sung with great sensitivity by Elena Garanka and Anna Netrebko. And thank you very much for your message, Jonas from Imalashlele. Always a pleasure hearing from you. And consider yourself present. The register has been marked, Jonas. So I'm, look forward to hearing from you. In fact, look forward to hearing from all of you. If you'd like to send a WhatsApp message, you know the number. And if you don't, it's 061-410-4107.
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0: It's approaching 13 minutes past 5 o'clock on The Classical Fix on SAFM 104 to 107. Nationwide. Now, of course, it is Mother's Day, so perhaps this is a bit fitting. It's by Antonin Dvorak, and it's called Songs My Mother Taught Me.

0: The Radetzky March, composed by Johann Strauss I, and it was played by André, the Johann Strauss Orchestra, and the conductor was André Rieu. Before that, Augustin Hadelich and Charles Owen playing Songs My Mother Taught Me, and that was composed by Antonín Dvořák, and it was originally written for voice, though I think the instrumental version is more popular these days. And in Dvořák's original version for voice, the narrator, as it were, of that piece of music is telling a child, is passing down songs to a child, and at the same time telling the child that those songs come with a bit of sadness. Yeah. Incidentally, if you're interested in more music connected to mothers on this special day, last year I heard a lovely piece of music by the Polish composer Henryk Górecki, and it's called The Symphony of Sorrows. It's a symphony with three movements, but all the movements are slow, and there's a text sung by a soprano. And the central theme of that symphony by Górecki is that motherhood and sorrow are intertwined. To be a mother is to experience sorrow, is his message. And I'm sure that's true, yet at the same time, I'm also sure that there are other aspects to motherhood that include joy and contentment and satisfaction as well. But that being said, that Górecki piece, the Symphony of Sorrowful Songs, is a really, really beautiful and affecting work. So if you get a chance to hear it live or hear a recording, please do so. And in any event, I will be interested in what you think of it. So drop me a line when you do eventually listen to it, or if you've listened to it already. It's 20 past five on the Classical Fix.
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0: That's right, that's me. I'm Dino Maduramodu. Thank you for tuning in, if you just have, on to the Classical Fix on SAFM 104 to 107. Now, I'm broadcasting live from Johannesburg, and it's been quite a windy day here in the City of Gold. And as you drive through the streets, the wind throws up, or was throwing up, these swirls and these spirals of yellow golden leaves. And I must admit, it did make the place look quite beautiful, especially when the sun was out. At least that was the case when I was out and about and driving around earlier this afternoon. Now, speaking of the weather, I think you might have heard the news at 5 o'clock that we're expecting severe weather over tonight and tomorrow, and the SA, the government has basically declared disaster areas in those areas that have been affected by floods, such as the Eastern Cape. And there's more rain on the way that's going to affect the Western and Eastern Cape. So, yes, if you live in that part of the country, hold tight. We're thinking of you over here upcountry. And a cold front is going to hit tonight and another one tomorrow. They're going to make landfall in the Western Cape. And so it's just a matter of time before those of us here on the high veld and on the other, in the other parts of the country experience it as well. So then let's continue with the music here. And how about a bit of Rossini? This is the overture to the Silken Ladder.

There's just something about that overture that gives a sense of intrigue, yeah? As to put it in today's parlance, it's giving me intrigue vibes. You know what I'm saying? Yeah, that's the lovely overture to The Silken Ladder, composed by Gioachino Rossini, played with great verve and energy by the Academy of St. Martin in the Fields, and the conductor was Sir Neville Mariner. Now, here's a piece of film music that never fails to tug at the heartstrings. Of course, it's composed by Ennio Morricone. I think you'll recognize it.

The great Ennio Morricone showcasing his ability to write these brilliant, beautiful, achingly gorgeous melodies. That was the love theme from the movie Cinema Paradiso, and it was played by Itzhak Perlman on violin, and he was accompanied by the Pittsburgh Symphony Orchestra, and the conductor was John Williams. Okay, now here's a piece of music that it's not film music, but it is cinematic in its own way, in that it's quite pictorial. And if you've ever taken a cruise or travelled by ship, and I think you will feel these sensations. It's actually the first movements of Scheherazade by Nikolai Rimsky-Korsakov, and it's called The Sea and Sinbad's Ship. And it's a brilliant depiction of a voyage by boat. Take a listen.

Right then, that was Nikolai Rimsky-Korsakov and the Sea and Sinbad Ship, which is the first movement of the Scheherazade Symphonic Suite, played by the Philadelphia Orchestra, and the conductor was Riccardo Muti. And by the way, Rimsky-Korsakov was actually before he became a full-time composer, he was a member of the Russian Imperial Navy, and he traveled all around the world. So that sense of traveling by ship, a voyage by sea, was something that he knew very, very well. It is 15 minutes to 6 o'clock on this Sunday afternoon on Mother's Day. And thank you very much for your messages. Tula, who said he enjoyed the music, and the lover of marches, as I'm going to call you, who enjoyed the Radetzky March. That's indeed a very, very popular piece of music. And I'd have to admit that when I hear the Radetzky March and other similar marches, it makes me think of Lipzanas. You know, the show with those white horses, and they trot and they skip and they do all sorts of cute, adorable things. And they often do them to marches. So, yeah, that's what it makes me think of. Now, on with the music, and here I have lined up some Georges Bizet. And this is the famous Farandole from the L'Alésian Suite.

0: Oh, I like that one. That's a farandole. But then again, I like Bizet, in addition to liking Dvorak and Tchaikovsky and Beethoven and Grieg and quite a few other composers, actually. But I do like that piece of music. It's the farandole from the Lalaisian Suite, which Bizet wrote to accompany a performance of the play Lalaisienne. The play wasn't a great success. In fact, it wasn't a success at all. It had a rather short run, but it was acknowledged that Bizet's music was fantastic, and so the music he composed outlived the play. And that farandole was played with great energy and verve by the Boston Pops Orchestra, and the conductor was Arthur Fiedler. It's always good to have company when you're listening to music, especially if that company appreciates the same music as you do. So thanks a lot for your message, Sangari, who enjoyed the Rimsky-Korsakov, the Sinbad, the Sea and Sinbad Ship from the Scheherazade Symphonic Suite. I enjoyed playing that. I enjoyed listening to that. That's one of my desert island works, that Scheherazade Symphonic Suite. Anyway, it is now 10 minutes to 6 o'clock. Still lots of music to go, including a very famous piece of film music from Elmer Bernstein.
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2: Tanzania, East Africa. 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

What a lovely piece of music. I quite enjoyed that. That was A La Antigua, composed by Ernesto Lecuona. And it sounds like something Cuban. It was played by the pianist Edith Piña. And before that, a piece of music that makes you want to get on your horse and ride off into the sunset. Although in this weather, I wouldn't advise it. With all the severe weather being declared a national disaster by the government. That, of course, was the famous theme from The Magnificent Seven, composed by Elmer Bernstein and played by the Hollywood Bowl Orchestra. And it takes us to 6 o'clock. It's time now for the news.

0: Thank you, Dino. The top stories at this hour: severe weather classified as national disaster, and Bloemfontein residents continue to face water cuts. Good evening. I am Chanduko Ligege. Government has classified severe weather conditions ravaging some parts of the country as a national disaster. This is prompted by heavy rainfall which destroyed infrastructure and displaced some residents in some provinces. The affected provinces include the Western Cape, Eastern Cape, Northwest, Free State, Northern Cape, and Mpumalanga. Acting head of National Disaster Management Center, Thabo Kupari, explains.
1: The head of the National Disaster Management Center, Dr. Elias Sithole, has classified the recent severe weather events affecting several provinces as a national disaster in terms of Section 23(1)(b) of the Disaster Management Act. The classification follows widespread severe weather experienced from the 4th of May to date. This includes heavy rainfall, which resulted in flooding, the thunderstorms, and snowfall. The classification of the disaster will enable government to intensify coordination and strengthen ongoing response and recovery efforts across all spheres of government.
0: Authorities in the Western Cape are bracing for further severe weather conditions as a second cold front is expected to bring more rain, flooding, and strong winds this evening. Provincial Disaster Management Center spokesperson Sonia Shinian says search and rescue teams have been pre-positioned while ESCOM rapid response units remain on standby as officials continue monitoring roads and mountain passes.
2: This is a coordinated proactive response, but weather impacts can escalate quickly. We ask the public to stay informed through official channels, plan ahead, and place safety first. Our teams remain on full alert for rapid response as conditions develop.
0: Large parts of Bloemfontein continue to experience water cuts due to the recent heavy rains that has affected plant maintenance program of raw water pumps. Acting spokesperson for Mangaung Metro Municipality, Nicolette Maysales, says critical preventative maintenance is being done to protect the integrity and reliability of water supply system. The Ramullo family from Rahwata village in Zebediela, Limpopo, is reeling in shock after a body believed to be of Makoko Ramullo was discovered in a shallow grave in the nearby bush. 18-year-old Ramullo, who was wheelchair-bound, went missing together with her brother on the 1st of May. The dismembered body, believed to be Makoko Ramullo's, was discovered by cattle herders who alerted a local farmer. Family spokesperson Funzani Makura say they were able to identify the body, although they are still waiting for formal DNA results.
3: As the family, we are not coping since this incident happened, because this is something you will never wish to your worst enemy. So we are not coping at all emotionally, physically. We are not coping as a family, but I can say we are seeing the light at the end of the tunnel since the police have managed to find the other one. So we are still searching for our brother Nakedi Ramullo.
0: Still in the province, the mother of 2-year-old Umphile, who went missing on the 2nd of May on Saturday, Nompumelelo Sithole, says she is devastated as the search for her missing daughter has not borne any fruit so far.
4: The police, they come here on a daily basis. However, they've not given us any lead or any information on how far they are. However, yes, they do come here on a daily basis, and they keep on asking the same questions. Maybe they're trying to make sense of the story.
0: Medics from the British Army have parachuted onto the world's most remote inhabited island to help a man with suspected Hunter virus. The team landed on the British overseas territory of Tristan da Cunha in the southern Atlantic Ocean. The patient had disembarked the MV Hondius during a stop there. The BBC's Simon Jones has the details.
5: In what was described by the Ministry of Defence as a daring mission, 6 paratroopers, an intensive care doctor and a nurse jumped from an RAF transport aircraft to land on Britain's most remote inhabited overseas territory. It has a population of 221 people, no airstrip, and is normally only accessible by boat.
6: This is the first time the UK military has parachuted in medical personnel to provide humanitarian support. The British man with suspected hantavirus is in a stable condition in isolation.
0: A recap on the top story at this hour. Government has classified severe weather conditions ravaging some parts of the country as a national disaster. For SAFM News, I am Chanduko Ligege.
7: 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Weekends from 4 to 7. The Classical Fix.

Oh yeah, there you go. That's Johann Sebastian Bach's famous composition, Jesu, Joy of Man's Desiring. But of course, given the South African treatment and sung by Jannie Moolman, and Jannie was accompanied, I suppose, by Sibongile Ngoma and Hanlie Stapler. And that recording is actually taken from Sibongile's album. It's called African Baroque, and it was released a few years ago. 10 past 6. I almost said 10 past 18. 10 past 6 on the Classical Fix on SAFM 104 to 107 nationwide. I'm Dino Madrumuthu, and this being Mother's Day and all, I'm sure singing a lullaby to a child is something that many, many, many mothers have done throughout history and over the course of time. And I suppose recently, I mean in the last 150 years or so, a particularly well-known lullaby is this one by Johannes Brahms.

0: Umbumbulu, which is a town on kind of the south coast, well, south of Durban in KwaZulu-Natal. I know it because I didn't grow up too far from there in KZN. I grew up in a town called Isipingo, which is also just south of Durban. But anyway, and more importantly, that piece of music called Umbumbulu was composed by Christopher Daigan, and it was played by Chris on piano, and on saxophone was David Sayeras, a musician from Spain. And it's taken from a larger work called Four KZN Landscapes. And before the landscapes, we heard music by Johannes Brahms, the beautiful lullaby, Wiegenlied, and it was sung by Ben Apple, who was accompanied on piano by none other than James Bailey, who's a South African pianist, and he worked and lived here in South Africa for quite a few years, and he moved to London a couple of years back, where he's doing really, really well, and he has won quite a lot of acclaim for his musicianship, excellent musicianship there. So well done to him. It's always gratifying and pleasing to learn of South Africans who are doing well in classical music in the major centers of the world. It's approaching 20 past six on the Classical Fix, and I have one of those Neapolitan canzonettas or canzones lined up. That's coming up in a couple of seconds.
1: 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Good times, good memories.

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SFM Music with you wherever you go. The world's greatest compositions, right here on SAFM.

Parla Piano, which means speak softly, and it was sung by Jonas Kaufmann, who was accompanied by the Orchestra Teatro del Massimo di Palermo, conducted by Asher Fish. And Parla Più Piano, was composed by Nino Rota, and it was famously used in the movie The Godfather. But Rota didn't compose it for the movie. He composed it in the 1950s, late 1950s, and the movie The Godfather was released when in 1971, 1972, around then. But it is a stunningly beautiful piece of music. Thank you very much still for your messages, Helen, Marie, Julie, and others who've sent me messages telling me their appreciation for the music played so far. Well, I'm really glad that it's scratching where you're itching, so to speak, and hopefully this will do the same. By George Gershwin, this is called The Man I Love.

The Cape Town Tango Ensemble. Oh, they're so, so good. I remember attending a concert of theirs years ago, and it was a hit. The crowd refused to let them go, and at the end of the concert kept calling them back for more, to play one more, and then it became one more, and one more, and my goodness, they really are good. And they're led by Stanislav Angelov, the Cape Town Tango Ensemble. And that piece, that recording, the piece that they played is called Milonga de mi Amores, and it was composed by Pedro Lawrence. And before that, we heard The Man I Love, composed by George Gershwin, of course, and it was played on piano by Charles Duplessis, a pianist who's equally at home in classical music as he is in jazz. Now, speaking of piano, here's the lovely second movement from Edvard Grieg's Piano Concerto in A Minor on the Classical Fix.

I remember when we used to stay down in the government yard in Trenchtown. I never stayed in the government yard in Trenchtown, because Trenchtown is in Kingston, Jamaica, where Bob Marley was from, and he wrote that song, Of Course No Woman, No Cry, and it was played on cello by Sheku Kane Mason, one of the stars of classical music. He deserves to be because he is a mighty fine cellist. And before that, a mighty fine piano concerto, Edvard Grieg and the piano concerto in A minor, that gorgeous liquid second movement, which I love listening to. I love listening to the whole work, actually. And it was played by Jenő Jandu, the Hungarian pianist, accompanied by the Budapest Symphony Orchestra, and the conductor was András Ligeti. Now, we've had a couple of tangos on the broadcast on the Classical Fix so far this afternoon, and they've been very well received by you, at least judging by the messages I've received on WhatsApp. And our WhatsApp line number, 061-410-4107. Although we've had tangos, we've yet to have a libertango. Yeah, I think I've used that line before. Anyway, here's the libertango composed by Astor Piazzolla.

The Libertango by Astor Piazzolla. And that lovely, terrific, action-packed recording was by none other than Charles Duplessis on piano, and on violin, Zunter Hofmeyr, whom I can tell you, in addition to being a fantastic violinist, is a really lovely human being. She's just such a lovely person. And Charles and Zunter teaming up, and that is taken from an album called Beethoven Tango, which was released a couple of years ago. Now, here's a guitar staple that guitarists really enjoy playing, which suits me fine, because I really enjoy listening to it.

0: That's like a bit of warm nostalgia in a bottle. Recuerdos de la Alhambra, Memories of Alhambra. And that brilliant composition by Francisco Tárrega, and it was played by Eduardo Fernandez.
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0: That's right, the world's greatest compositions on SAFM and right here on The Classical Fix with me, Dino Madrumothu. Well, it's time for me to say my goodbyes and to head off into the somewhat cold and windy evening. And I'm playing out with the music by Edouard Lalo, and this is the Rondo, the final movement from his Symphonie Espagnole. And the violinist here is Itzhak Perlman, playing with the London Symphony Orchestra. And I have this recording. It was made sometime in the 1970s, around 1977. So from me, Dino Madrumothu, you have yourself a wonderful evening. And if you are in the southern part of the country, Eastern Cape, Western Cape, Northern Cape, and the Southern Free State, please do take care, because heavy rains is expected in many parts, and strong winds as well. So please stay safe, and I hope you and yours are safe and secure. So have yourself a great evening. Thanks for sending me your WhatsApp messages. Enjoy the Rondo from the Symphonie Espagnole. Good night.

0: Thank you, Dino. The top stories at this hour: SACP calls for fast-tracked Ramaphosa impeachment probe and severe weather classified as national disaster. Good evening. I am Chanduko Ligege. The General Secretary of the SACP, Solima Baila, has called on Parliament to fast-track the establishment of an impeachment committee to investigate President Cyril Ramaphosa over the Parapara scandal. Mabaila's comments follow Friday's Constitutional Court judgment. He was speaking at the Chris Hani Provincial Commemoration in Akanhoek, Mpumalanga.
1: In the coming few weeks and months, when accountability is brought to the head falls with the Constitutional Court's ruling on the impeachment of President Ramaphosa, we call on the ANC to embrace full accountability to the people of this country.
0: The ANC's Provincial Task Team Coordinator in KwaZulu-Natal, James Nxumalo, has described this year's local government elections as a do-or-die battle for the ANC. Nxumalo was addressing ANC members and residents during a community engagement in Injanga, west of Durban. Nxumalo, who is also a member of the SACP, moved to calm tensions around the party's relationship with the ANC.
2: Because what we decided, we brought the two organizations together, the leaders of the ANC and the leaders of the Communist Party, and we sat down and we reminded them that at the end of the day, they come from the same organization and the alliance. Because most people who are members of the Communist Party are also members of the ANC. So you can't distinguish yourself.
0: Government has classified severe weather conditions ravaging some parts of the country as a national disaster. This is prompted by heavy rainfall which destroyed infrastructure and displaced some residents in some provinces. The affected provinces include the Western Cape, Eastern Cape, Northwest, Free State, Northern Cape and Mpumalanga. Acting head of National Disaster Management Center, Thabo Kupari, explains.
3: The head of the National Disaster Management Center, Dr. Elias Setole, has classified the recent severe weather events affecting several provinces as a national disaster in terms of Section 23(1)(b) of the Disaster Management Act. The classification follows widespread severe weather experienced from the 4th of May to date. This includes heavy rainfall, which resulted in flooding, the thunderstorms, and snowfall. The classification of the disaster will end enable government to intensify coordination and strengthen ongoing response and recovery efforts across all spheres of government.
0: The Eastern Cape Department of Transport has warned motorists to exercise extreme caution as strong winds continue to cause havoc in parts of the Buffalo City and Amatole municipalities. Cases of uprooted trees and broken tree branches have been reported, leading to unsafe driving conditions along major routes, particularly the N2 near the K Curtains. Mothers who attended the Mother's Day concert at the Joburg Zoo in Parktown, Johannesburg, say it was the best way to celebrate their role as nurturers. Moms and grandmoms were treated to an intimate session of music performances from the likes of Ami Faku and The Soil. Those in attendance had this to say.
4: I'm loving it. I love this part of being South African, being here together, making music, cross-cultural. It's so good. And it's a great way to celebrate mothers all over the world, but particularly here at home.
5: Well, being a parent is very hard work. Being a granny is wonderful because you don't have any of the hard work that's involved.
6: Such a privilege to be a mother and really enjoy, you know, God's gave us this day for mothers to enjoy your day and to relax.
0: Joburg Mayor Dada Murero has also applauded mothers for being nurturers.
7: I'd like to wish all mothers a happy Mother's Day and that they must continue to do their best in nurturing our nation.
0: A recap on the top story at this hour: the General Secretary of the SACP, Solima Baila, has called on Parliament to fast-track the establishment of an impeachment committee to investigate President Cyril Ramaphosa over the Parapara scandal. For SAFM News, I am Chanduko Ligege.

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1: A warm welcome wherever you find yourself. This is the Sandton Times Hour. It's edition 243, week 20 of 2026. I'm Alexander Leibner. And if you're listening for the very first time, it'd be good to hear from you. Drop us a message on the WhatsApp lines or on the social medias, or I don't know, just an emoji, that'll do. And if you're a regular listener in Sandton, South Africa, or somewhere else around the globe, I know we've got a great listenership growing in all different parts of Africa and all different parts of the world. If you're listening online or on air, greetings to you from the skylines of Sandton. And goodness, things have gotten crisp up here. This corner of South Africa has gotten a bit cold. I don't know what your part of South Africa is looking like or your part of the world is looking like, but certainly here we're starting to pull out the heaters. We're starting to pull out all kinds of things to keep warm. And if you've got something warm with you, well, good for you. You're going to enjoy the next hour. Would welcome your hot tips. Do share those with the rest of us listening. If you've got some, great soup recipes or tea concoctions or anything to keep you warm, I think everybody can do with a little bit of that right now. As always, every week, I'm going to be bringing you an hour of content that is as diverse as the news and views of Sandton itself. And you hear all about it as the hour unfolds. Just got back from a gorgeous trip up to the Victoria Falls. If you have never done it, I can highly recommend it. It's magical at this time. At the moment, the Zambezi River is absolutely bursting with water. And that means that the falls are spectacular. And when I say spectacular, if you stand and watch them from different lookout points, it's like you're having a baptism of the Zambezi River. It is honestly a world wonder on all fronts. So do yourself a favor. It's a 90-minute flight. I mean, it's closer than Johannesburg to Cape Town. And you got a South African passport, well, then you don't need a visa, which is great. And with it being Africa Month or Africa Day Month, I'm going to be taking a closer look at visiting our neighbors later on in May. So stick around for that, and I'll show you some of my experiences and insights and some of the things you might want to check out when you're up at the Victoria Falls. I've been thinking about it. Certainly just one of those places you have to go and visit. It's Mother's Day in South Africa, so to all those bold, beautiful, and brilliant mothers, including my own, who are listening, happy Mother's Day, and thank you for all you do for your children, your families, and your communities. And it can't be said enough for how much of a role a mother has to play in everyone's life, and I do hope you've managed to spend the day in just the way you want to spend it. Might be something intimate, it might be being spoilt at the spa, going for a lunch, or maybe just spending time with your kids, your family, your friends, and having them do all the fussing for a day. Well, what's coming up in the next hour? In a bit, we kick things off with a bit of motoring on our Sandton Drive feature as we take a look at the Simola Hill Climb that took place in Nizer. That's coming up shortly. Then, South Africa was ahead of the curve when it comes to opening a designer coffee shop in Sandton, and it's not what you expect it to be. I'll be finding out a little bit more for all of us. As always, I then catch up with our regular entertainment commentator to take a look at all things entertainment and what to watch this week. And finally, I take a look at a summit focused on residential property, on developments and construction in South Africa. It's going to be taking place in Sandton. I'm going to be finding out a little bit more, so stick around for that. As always, a promising hour up ahead, but I do love to hear from you, and maybe we get a chance to share some of your feedback on the show in the coming weeks. So send through your questions, comments, and feedback, and you can do so by emailing editor@sandtontimes.co.za. And bear in mind, there's a lot of email that comes through, so we'll try and work through it as soon and as fast as possible and try and respond to as many as we can. Then social media @SandtonTimes on your preferred social media platform. WhatsApp is 084-SANTON, 084-726-3866. That's the exclusive Sandton Times WhatsApp line. 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
1: 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And stay right where you are. We'll be taking a look at the Simola Hill Climb on this week's Sandton Drive.
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4: 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Bordered by South Africa, Eswatini, Zimbabwe, Zambia, Tanzania, and the vast Indian Ocean. Mozambique gained independence in 1975, freedom followed by years of civil war, a country tested deeply. Today, the nation rebuilds. Natural gas discoveries promise growth. Tourism returns to its shores, yet challenges remain. Poverty, cyclones, and conflict in the north. Still, the spirit holds. Music, dance, and community define everyday life. A culture that moves even through hardship.
5: Mozambique bends, but never breaks. 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Mozambique, coastal, cultural, rising.
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1: All right, a change of pace this week as our merchandising segment takes its focus off actual car models and onto an event featuring fast cars. The 16th edition of the Simola Hill Climb once again delivered an exceptional showcase of performance, energy, and excitement from the 1st to the 3rd of May 2026 down in Knysna. And with the 2026 King of the Hill Champions crowned after two intense days of motoring competition. The event was enjoyed by thousands of enthusiastic spectators who made the most of the perfect weather and the unrivaled atmosphere that is a hallmark of South Africa's premier motoring and motorsport lifestyle event. Here to chat to me about this Simola Hill Climb on the Garden Route is Sean Nurse, motoring editor of Auto Trader South Africa, and great to have you back on Sandton Drive on the Sandton Times Hour again, Sean.
6: Great to be here. Thank you so much for having me.
1: Sean, let's talk about the Simola Hill Climb. What exactly is this event for a lot of people who've probably never even heard of it?
6: So it's basically a competitive motorsports event where people don't actually race against each other like in Formula One or traditional circuit racing. It's basically an old hotel access road that they've turned into a racetrack for the weekend and obviously made it a bit safer with all the requisites, FIA regulations, etc. and stuff. But you go up the hill according to which class you compete in, and you set a time, and that time determines how well you do, whether you make the podium or et cetera, et cetera. So it's not racing against each other. It's more racing against the clock for a position.
1: So it's the 16th edition. So this has been going for quite some time. How does this entire event start, given that you've just told us that this is an old hotel access road?
6: So hill climbs, traditionally, it's quite a thing internationally. I think a lot of petrol heads sort of drive up a road. Maybe they're going to a golf resort. They've just finished their 18 holes and they go, I think this would actually be a pretty cool road to race up. And they maybe sent a rental car up there and thought, we got something here. So I think when they realized that that road to access the Somola estate was actually quite entertaining to drive, they thought, okay, let's cordon off 2 kilometers or so of this once a year, and we'll send the craziest cars you've ever seen up there in different categories. And we'll crown King of the Hill and say, you are the fastest person up this particular stretch of road for that year. So I think that's kind of how hill climbs came to be. And I think for Somola, they obviously just realized this is a fantastic piece of road, and the community around the area was willing to allow them to use it for a one weekend of every year.
1: It looks like a really big event. There's certainly a lot of competitors involved. How is this entire thing structured? Do I just come along because I've got a Porsche or a Mercedes-Benz AMG and I just take a chance at it? Or is this a little bit more involved? Is this a bit more for the pros?
6: So there's a lot of average Joes like you and me that compete. You obviously have to apply to go up and race up the hill. There are limited slots. So you can apply to race in your own vehicle if you want to. There's a road car category, so we could take whatever we own up the hill if obviously they approve of you driving up the hill or you get the slot. Fridays, they've got a classic car category where all of the old cars go up the hill. It's magnificent to see. And then there's, of course, a race car category where you see these insane hill climb monsters that have got an enormous front spoiler, rear spoiler, crazy turbocharged engines making thousands of horsepower, sending it up the hill. So it's really an eclectic mix of cars going up this hill. It's a great event, and I think it's great for the Western Cape. It's really good for motorsports in that area, and it's great for the locals. I think they look forward to it in the Garden Route every year. It's kind of their premier automotive event. It's one of my favorite weeks of the year because I just get to go down there with like-minded people who love cars, and we just watch crazy cars send it up the hill. And if we're lucky, we get a chance to drive up the hill as well.
1: This is really for people who understand speed but also know how to handle a car around the stretch of road.
6: Absolutely. Motorsports is an inherently dangerous activity. So there's always accidents. I think the organizers this year did as much as they could to improve safety and to make sure that everything went about smoothly. They resurfaced a portion of the track to make it less bumpy. But at the end of the day, it's motorsports. There is always a risk involved, and that's why it is so coveted globally, because people are putting their lives on the line quite literally to set a time. That's how passionate they are about cars and about racing.
1: Apart from just watching all the fun unfold, did you have a chance to get behind the steering wheel and test your own driving skills?
6: I did. So I've competed at the hill climb twice in my life, very fortunately. But this weekend, the guys at AMG offered me a C63 SE Performance, and I was giving passenger rides. So it was a little bit of sharing the love. So in between the really fast guys, they had me driving patrons up the hill in a sort of demonstration run in the C63. So I did, I think it was 16 or 17 runs over the course of the weekend up the hill, over 50 people that I got to take in the car. And then there was obviously two other AMGs. So there was, well over 150 people had an opportunity to go up the hill throughout the weekend. And it was just a great experience. There was a couple of father and son pairings, a few families that came up in the car with me. And I just hope that in some way, shape, or form, they left the experience with an appreciation for motorsports and the event. And hopefully, there's a few more fans of motorsports in South Africa. That was really the point of the exercise.
1: Motoring named Clint Weston. He earned a back-to-back road car and supercar King of the Hill title, and he
6: Yes.
1: set a new class record. So he really sort of took the main prize, did he?
6: Absolutely. In the road car category, he set a new record and he won overall. It was a very tense competition the entire weekend. The Germans racing against each other, BMW versus Mercedes, very tense. Mercedes came out on top in this particular instance with Clint driving. He's a phenomenal driver, very experienced. He runs the AMG Academy, and he was driving a fantastic car, the GT63. So just an epic car for that, and a new record for him. So something for everybody to aspire to next year. So really awesome to watch. Absolute commitment and dedication it takes to do that up that hill. He's a brave man, that's for sure.
1: Talking about next year, the event is already set for the 29th of April to the 2nd of May, 2027. If anyone listening would like to attend the Simola Hill Climb, what are some of the things to bear in mind? I mean, do you have to buy tickets? I suppose it's probably a good idea to start booking your hotel accommodation soon as well.
6: I was going to say, yeah, the access tickets are not so much of a problem. You could probably start looking for them a few months before the event. That's not going to be a problem. It is the accommodation that I think you need to book right now, because all of the hotels in the area are consistently booked out, because they are OEMs and race teams over and above spectators that are booking out these hotels. And Knysna only has so many hotels. So get your bookings done. I think it is a pilgrimage that will become an annual thing for you if you love cars, because it is just a special weekend. There's something about the atmosphere of the event that makes it special. It is the fastest hill climb in the world, which is great. So you literally get to watch some of the fastest cars you could imagine go up the hill in the fastest hill climb event of its kind in the world. And next year, a little birdie's told me that there is quite a special car that they are bringing to the event that is looking to break the overall hill climb record. So next year's probably a good year, if you haven't been before, to come and attend the event. It's awesome. I hope to be there. Hopefully I crack the nod, but if not, I'll make my way there in some way, shape or form.
1: Well, hopefully I get to be there as well. Sean, sounds like a fun event. And there you have it. You heard it here first. Something special lined up for 2027. And Sean Nurse, he is the motoring editor at Auto Trader South Africa. It's been so good to have you on the Santon Drive on the Santon Times Hour.
6: Anytime. Amazing to be on the show. Thank you.
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0: Stay on top of all meaningful, top trending stories right here on SAFM. 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
1: Santon Times Hour on SAFM as we celebrate Mother's Day this week. And what mom doesn't enjoy a bit of a bougie coffee and a cake date?
0: SAFM.
1: Greater Santon has just claimed the global first, and it's as stylish as you can expect it. At the heart of Hyde Park Corner, one of the more upmarket shopping malls in Johannesburg, there's a debut of Marks by Marc Jacobs, which marks the world's first permanent designer cafe from Marc Jacobs, a bold fusion of fashion, food and forward-thinking luxury. Now, more than just a cafe, it's a concept housed within the curated Maison d'Or space, which brings together New York energy, a Parisian twist, and a distinctly South African sensibility. From meticulously crafted goods inspired by fragrance notes to elevated brunch classics and designer-led interiors, every detail reflects the same creativity and precision you'd expect from a Marc Jacobs runway collection. To unpack the thinking behind the world first concept, explore how it came to life in Johannesburg before anywhere else in the world, and I believe the New York store is yet to open after the one that's opened in Johannesburg. Just think about that. And also for us to discover what this means for the future of experiential dining in South Africa is Yasira Suleiman. She's the driving force behind Marks by Marc Jacobs. And Yasira, it's good to have you on the Santon Times Hour.
7: Thank you for having me, Alex. It's a pleasure.
1: Yasira, what inspired the launch of this designer store, Marks by Marc Jacobs, as a South African first? I know we mentioned that we have opened the store in South Africa before even the New York store opened.
7: Marks was actually conceived in collaboration with Marc Jacobs International, but for us, it actually formed part of a bigger vision. Within our group, the long-term dream has always been to create South Africa's first true department store, and the cafe is one element of that broader lifestyle concept, bringing together fashion, experience, lifestyle, and hospitality in one space.
1: How does the cafe reflect this global identity and creative vision of Marc Jacobs within a food and lifestyle setting? Because to work with a world-renowned designer like this, there's obviously a huge expectation as to what this coffee shop should look like.
7: It comes down to like the vision, the timing, the execution. South Africa, especially Johannesburg, has like a very strong luxury market, and its growing appetite for global standards like has been there. So by us actually moving quickly and being able to deliver at like a world-class level, we were able to position Marks as a pilot concept and not just another rollout.
1: Now, we're seeing a big international trend with designers like Ralph Lauren, Louis Vuitton, Gucci, opening up coffee shops where you can go in there, you can have coffee, you can have tiramisu that is styled in a particular pattern. You are seeing takeaway coffees branded. Why are so many of these designer brands turning into the food and coffee business and creating this experience as a new avenue?
7: Luxury today is no longer just about a product. It's about experience. It's about connection. A cafe kind of allows you to engage with customers in a more accessible, everyday way. It creates like a longer, more meaningful way to interact with customers where they have like a space that is social, it's shareable, it's actually immersive. I think it's the natural evolution of retail into something that is more lifestyle driven.
1: We had a chance to try some of the fare at Mark's. You had a really great breakfast menu, a nice lunch menu. There's some sweet entrapments that you can try out in terms of cakes, coffees, all of that. And I must say the quality of the food and the execution was of an exceptional level. So it wasn't just a matter of taking a sandwich, labeling it Marc Jacobs and just dishing it up. I mean, there's real quality there even without it being branded. What kind of effort went into designing the menu and sourcing the produce and making sure that each dish and each element speaks to that high expectation that you would expect from a luxury brand?
7: So the menu, of course, was designed like in collaboration with Marc Jacobs International with some local influence from our side, just kind of to ensure that it resonates with a South African consumer. But the goal was always to bring like a true New York experience to life. It was lots and lots of hard work and months of work and testing that had gone into it. Thank you for appreciating that. But you're so correct in saying that it's not just us branding something. Everything that you taste actually is flavorful. It delivers in every sense. And that comes down to us being meticulous about every single detail and trying to maintain that global standard. So down to the fact that South African cream is not good enough for an entremet, you know, in a Marc's cafe, we import the cream from France. So we've gone as far as possible and as out of our way as possible, I could say, to make sure that you are getting the best possible experience. And it's not just branded, but it's actual quality, which, of course, you experience yourself.
1: Mm. Let's stay with the menu for just a second. You've also brought in some very interesting sort of Marc Jacobs quirks into the coffee and into the desserts, where Marc Jacobs is known to have branded his clothing, you know, the tote bag and a lot of the other elements. And you've done the same thing with the coffees, where it's also branded according to what coffee it is or according to what cake it is, etc. What other sort of designer-inspired desserts and fragrance-inspired creations have you brought into this menu to carry through that sort of Marc Jacobs thematic into the coffee experience?
7: We've really driven through the Marc Jacobs brand, really translates into the menu, into the food, into the atmosphere, into everything. And the desserts are inspired by the brand's fragrances. So we've kind of taken scent and turned it into a flavor. You've experienced the entremets where you have like the New York nights, which is very rich, it's very warm, it's very indulgent. And that's like inspired by the Perfect Intense fragrance. And each of the entremets are actually inspired by one of the fragrances, not necessarily like if it's rose flavored, that it's a rose dish, not like that. It's done more in a way that if the perfume scent is like bright, playful, citrus, then we've kind of brought that into an entremet. So that's how we brought in like the citrus perfect, where you have the yuzu, the lime, the mango. It's all very fresh. So we've taken the scents and how the scents deliver and translated that into food.
1: Mm. Based on the response and the impact you've had with Marc's by Marc Jacobs in Johannesburg, looking ahead, could you see this concept expanding further across South Africa into different cities?
7: So response has been really, really strong. People are excited by something different. It's not just a cafe, it's an experience. And I think that's what's really resonating. And it's really amazing to see this. I mean, we see like these young girls dressing up, coming to the cafe. I love it. I absolutely love it. But it's not just a branded cafe like we discussed. It's more genuinely good food, great service. People keep coming back. We are seeing familiar faces. We are starting to have like regular customers, which is amazing. And obviously we would want to extend this, but it needs to be expanded in the correct way. So it's always going to be done with intention, with the correct location, making sure the execution is done at that premium world-class level. And that's the only way we'll expand.
1: Well, there you have it. For now, if you want to get a taste of the Marc Jacobs experience, you're going to have to come up to Joburg and make it part of your visit. And Yasira Suleiman, the driving force behind Marks by Marc Jacobs, been great to chat to you. And thanks for making time to come onto the Saturn Times Hour.
7: Thank you, Alex, for having me. It's always a pleasure chatting to you.
1: We keep the Mother's Day inspired tunes coming as we head into our halftime mark for the show. It's Judith Sapuma with her Ode to Mommy and Memo Tswadi on the Saturn Times Hour on SAFM.

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0: SAFM.
1: Heading into the second half of the Sandton Times Hour. My name is Alexander Leipner. If there's anything that sounded interesting, exciting, you wanted to get some more information but didn't manage to jot it down, well, don't worry, you can get the show notes on the website, www.sandtontimes.co.za. And there you will find this week's show notes with a detailed breakdown of what we've discussed today, as well as some additional links, further reading, contact details, and whatever else you might need. Also, don't forget you can follow the Sandton Times on social media at Sandton Times. And also make sure you use the WhatsApp line, 084-SANTON. That's 084-726-3866 with your voice notes, text messages, and whatever else media you have, and that's exclusive to the Sandton Times Hour. Right, let's dive into some entertainment for this week, and we reconnect with our entertainment commentator, Tat Wolfen. And Tat, the big movie for this week must be The Devil Wears Prada 2.
2: Well, of course. I think it's quite a niche product, although having said that, it seems to be quite a big niche because the industry is projecting, you know, a good box office outcome for it.
1: The first Devil Wears Prada did exceptionally well.
2: It certainly did. And I find the backstory more interesting than the movie itself. And it's based on the book by the same name, The Devil Wears Prada, which was written by Lauren Weisberger. She had actually been assistant to Anna Wintour, who was the formidable editor of Vogue for many years until last year, and an incredibly powerful woman within, not only within her office, but within the entire fashion industry. You know, Weisberger, I think she needed therapy after the time she spent working for Anna Wintour. But when she left the company, she thought, well, let me at least work out my angst and write about it. And then she realized that she could write a book about it, and of course, it became a best-selling book. But it was very interesting because Hollywood was interested in making a movie, but they were petrified of raising the ire of the great Anna Wintour. They were all running around going, oh, we'd love to make this movie, but, you know, what if she gets cross with us kind of thing, you know?
1: Yeah.
2: And they also didn't want to have the brands upset with them, probably because they were afraid that they wouldn't be able to wear brands at the next Oscar Awards. They wouldn't be able to wear the prestigious brands. So the first movie was very fraught in terms of, because they had to sort of be very careful of where they went with it. You know, having said that, they actually, the office of this editor, of the fictional editor in the first movie, was made to look very much like the actual office of Anna Wintour. The big brands were nervous of being associated with the first movie. With the second movie now, they were all falling over their feet to get involved with it.
1: And she was quite a character as well. I mean, she used to always wear these sunglasses indoors, outdoors, at night, during the day. She had that sort of like iconic bob haircut, and she also had some very interesting habits. She'd wake up at 5:30 in the morning to play tennis. She'd never attend an event for longer than 20 minutes, and supposedly she always used to turn off her phone when she had lunch, because she never wanted to be disturbed during lunch. So a woman with a lot of very interesting sort of quirks.
2: Well, I think turning off one's phone is a good idea.
1: Yeah.
2: But particularly if you're having a lunch date with someone or a meeting with someone, it's just so rude. I mean, I had a friend who'd come around to visit, and he'd be WhatsApping the whole time during the visit. And I'd say to him, are you going to engage with me or the phone? Needless to say, he's no longer my friend. But it is all about good manners. She certainly wouldn't stand for it. Yeah, she did build this whole mystique around herself. And she did make herself rather fearsome. Certainly, she became a legend for it. Would I want to be that kind of employer or manager? No. You know, clearly it worked for her. It also proves the power of the printed media, because she was editor of Vogue when it was one of those solid, very glossy printed magazines, right?
1: Yeah.
2: Now, today Vogue is largely online, as you know. And does anyone know who the current editor is? Does anyone know or care who she is? Because now Vogue Online has to compete with all this other fashion output on Instagram, TikTok, YouTube, goodness knows what, you know, and it's just another fashion outlet. So, you know, it's also an interesting cultural thing to see how media has shifted and how perceptions have shifted. And, you know, if Anna Wintour had started her job this year, would she have been exactly the same legend as she has made herself to be? I
1: Probably
2: don't think
1: not.
2: so.
1: No, probably not.
2: Yeah.
1: Well, there you have it. Some viewing for this week. And Tat Wolfen is always good to connect with you. And let's chat again next week.
2: I look forward to it, Alex. Take it easy.
1: And in line with our theme for the music this week, looking at Mother's Day, it's the Shirelles with Mama Set right here on SAFM.

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1: This is the Santon Times Hour on SAFM with the Shirelles taking us into all things residential and developments for our final interview this week.
0: SAFM.
1: In a property market defined by shifting demand, rising urbanization, and the constant push for smarter, more inclusive development, few platforms bring the industry together quite like the Residential Investment and Development Summit. The fourth annual Reside Summit will be held from the 20th to the 21st of May 2026 at the Santon Convention Center right here in Santon. And this year's edition, once again, placing the spotlight firmly on the future of housing in South Africa, from investment trends and policy shifts to innovation across the residential landscape. Now, at the center of it all is the summit's chair, Debbie Tagg, a key driving force behind the summit and a respected voice within this sector, and with a deep understanding of the challenges and opportunities shaping residential development, Debbie has helped position Reside as a must-attend event for investors, developers, and decision-makers alike. To get some key insights for the 2026 summit, explore the conversations that matter most right now, and take a closer look at what lies ahead for South Africa's property market, Debbie Tagg joins me on the Santon Times Hour. And Debbie, welcome.
2: Thank you so much for having me, and you make me sound amazing. I'm trying to figure out whether I have a big whip or I'm just very much, you know, bring everyone together in this amazing ecosystem.
1: Debbie, I think it's because residential and development is such an important topic, but also such a complex topic in South Africa, that I think you have to have a little bit of sorcery or magic to be able to pull this all together and make it a balance.
2: 100%. You know, something that really drove the whole launching of the summit 4.5 years ago was just how fragmented such an important industry is. And that there was no cohesive place to bring all the moving parts together from the investment, because that's always where the money sits. But, you know, the making it happen, municipality, local municipality, investors, the actual bricks and mortar of development. Yeah, there's just so many moving parts to it. So 100%.
1: And I think the issue with having so many moving parts is then that somebody says, well, I'm not even going to attempt this because I actually don't know where to start. There's just too many pieces to it. So for the 2026 Reside Summit, what are some of the key themes that are shaping the discussions right now? What are the hot topics that you're hoping to tackle?
2: I'd like to say it's something left field, but I think it is topics that we deal with, but they have become hotter topics or very relevant. You know, there's a bit of stagnation or people in limbo given what's happening around in our economy. With inflation, we're looking at just your interest rates increasing, never mind petrol, and believe it or not, that even has an effect. So investor confidence, where is it? Where is it at? Where should we be risking? So that obviously is going to be very big spotlight in a few weeks. And what are local municipalities doing around this? And you know, how they're making it possible for development with and partnerships with public and private sectors. So it's all those moving parts that, you know, the timing of it now in May couldn't have been more better planned.
1: Mm. When you say investor confidence, is that South African investors, or are we also looking very strongly at foreign direct investments, people coming from the outside and investing into South Africa in whatever shape or form in terms of the property space?
2: 100%. Look, we do obviously bring more your local investors and up to your sort of institutional investors, pension funds. The banks are very involved with Reside. We do look at DFI, and then we go higher up than that. So yes, also international investors. Something that I think is quite interesting this year is we're leaning a bit heavily into the luxury space, which you would think counterintuitive given where sort of inflation and stuff is sitting. But money's there, and I think there is a lot of international investors looking within South Africa to say, well, if things are getting tighter in other parts of the world, South Africa is still a hot market to invest in.
1: Which emerging residential trends, be it mixed developments or co-living, are expected to feature in this year's summit? Because we're seeing quite a few things happening across the board. I mean, there's also the whole Airbnb conversation in Cape Town that's causing, yeah, you know, big waves. What is on your radar for the summit this year?
2: All of the above. So Airbnb, we are supported by SASTRA, which is the Airbnb Association. So believe it or not, there's another association that looks after the interests and the policies behind that. So they will be represented at Reside. In terms of the other asset classes and what's trending, multifamily is definitely the developers, big developers are putting a lot of education into it, attracting investors into that asset class. and just really trying to find that missing middle for affordable housing. So that's very much always be in big spotlight for Reside, and no difference this year. We're also looking to some of the controversial issues around student accommodation and housing. If anyone's reading what's going on in the news with NSFAS going under administration. So all of those are big topics. And I do want to lean a bit more to say again, what is government doing? We don't have Helen Ziller riding a boat at Reside, but we know she's putting it's that kind of concept, and I know, how can municipalities operate and make the ease of development a bit more consistent across South Africa, where we are seeing a lot of big discrepancies depending on which areas of South Africa you're in.
1: Well, there you have it, the voice of Debbie Tagg. She's the chair of the Reside Summit, which is taking place later on in May this year in Sandton at the Sandton Convention Centre. Certainly a lot to be discussed when it comes to residential developments, investments into developments and residential properties. And Debbie, it's been great having you on the Sandton Times Hour. Thanks for making the time.
2: Thank you for having us.
1: Thanks, Debbie. And unfortunately, that's all we can do this week. It's time to wrap up the show and call it a day for the Sandton Times Hour. Feel free to send through your questions or comments on email editor@sandtontimes.co.za. 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

And with one last track as we mark Mother's Day this week. And here's one more mom-inspired track. It's Zex Bontwini, Sky Wonder, and Tugzin with Maatula. You have yourself a good week. Good night. This is

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1: Grammy goes to Bayek, Budokel, Insox, Bettini, and Nung Zeta, Sikone!
2: And this moment right here to anybody in Africa just proves and affirms that every dream is valid.

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0: Thank you. The top stories at this hour: closure of schools in the Cape Winelands due to bad weather, and SACP calls for fast-tracked Ramaphosa impeachment probe. Good evening. I am Chanduko Ligege. The Western Cape Education Department has taken a decision to close 122 schools on the Cape Winelands tomorrow. This, as another intense cold front is expected to make landfall in the province. Provincial Minister of Education David Mania says the decision was taken in the interests of learner and teacher safety.
1: All public ordinary and special needs schools in circuits 3, 4, 5 and 6 will be closed due to the severe weather warnings in these areas, including Worcester, Ceres, Rawsonville, Tulbagh and the Hex River Valley. In addition, 11 schools in the Eden and Central Karoo education districts will remain closed due to the impact of last week's storm on access to these schools.
0: The South African Weather Service has issued yellow level 2 warning for disruptive rain in Nelson Mandela Bay, Goga and Gogama municipality in the Eastern Cape on Tuesday. The disruptive rain is expected to lead to flooding of roads, low-lying areas and bridges. The public has been urged not to cross flooded areas and motorists to be cautious on the road. Two people are in a critical condition and several others suffered minor injuries after a tree was uprooted due to strong winds at Midma Dam in KwaZulu-Natal Midlands and fell on top of visitors to the dam. Midlands Emergency Medical Services spokesperson Ian van der Broer says several Midlands EMS ambulances were dispatched to the scene, along with a specialized rescue vehicle to assist with the extrication of the injured.
2: At 12:15 this afternoon, Midlands EMS control received multiple emergency calls reporting an incident at Midmar Dam. On arrival, medics found two patients in critical condition and several others with minor injuries. Midlands EMS rescue medics and paramedics worked together to stabilize the critically injured using advanced trauma care before transporting them to a nearby specialized hospital. Patients with minor injuries were treated on site.
0: The General Secretary of the SACP, Solima Baila, has called on Parliament to fast-track the establishment of an impeachment committee to investigate President Cyril Ramaphosa over the Parapara scandal. Baila's comments follow Friday's Constitutional Court judgment. He was speaking at the Chris Hani Provincial Commemoration in Akonhoek, Mpumalanga.
3: In the coming few weeks and months, when accountability is brought to the headfalls with the Constitutional Court's ruling on the impeachment of President Ramaphosa, we call on the ANC to embrace full accountability to the people of this country.
0: The minibus taxi industry says taxi fare hikes are unavoidable, especially with the current high fuel prices. More taxi associations across the country are expected to increase taxi fare this month. The industry has agreed to an increase of between 2 and 6 rand for local trips, while long-distance trips will be going up by between 10 to 30 rands. Santaco spokesperson Rebecca Pala.
4: With the second announcement, all of us have had to obviously acknowledge that it is quite a lot more of the money that they'd have to fork out. A lot of our vehicles use diesel, and they're paying just over 35 rand now for a litre of diesel. So now we're having a continuation of these hikes. For the associations that still haven't hiked as yet, they're either going to do it mid-May or maybe towards the end of the month.
0: Media reports in Iran say that Tehran has sent its response to the latest U.S. proposal to end the war in the region. It said it was delivered through Pakistani mediators, but no further details were given. The BBC's Siavash Adarlan has the details.
5: All we do know, according to some sources that have spoken to the media, is that this response, again, is a proposal for breaking up the negotiations in phases. In the first phase, the focus will be on ending the hostilities in Iranian waterways and the Strait of Hormuz, and then leaving the more sticky issues pertaining to Iran's nuclear program and sanctions later on in the talks.
0: A recap on the top story at this hour. The Western Cape Education Department has taken the decision to close 122 schools in the Cape Winelands tomorrow. This, as another intense cold front is expected to make landfall in the province. For SAFM News, I am Chanduko Ligege.

0: SAFM Rewind, revisiting the conversations that matter. More insight, more perspective. This is SAFM Rewind. Stay with us. More of this week's defining moments ahead. As part of Africa Month, now we are profiling
1: Cameroon, Central Africa. A nation of diversity and complexity. With a coastline on the Atlantic Ocean, often called Africa in miniature, because everything is here. Rainforests, mountains, savanna, and coastline. Over 250 languages, English and French official, a legacy of colonial history. Bordered by Nigeria, Chad, Central African Republic, Equatorial Guinea, Gabon, and Congo.
2: Their independence came in 1960 and 1961. A union of histories, a blending of identities, oil, agriculture, and trade drive the economy. But internal tensions remain, especially between Anglophone and Francophone regions. Still, culture drives music, football, and community connect the nation.
1: Cameroon carries many worlds in one. In every language, in every rhythm, in every region, there is identity. Cameroon. Diverse, complex, alive.
0: Africa Month on SAFM. Conversations, context, connection. The conversations that shape the week. The voices that matter. Welcome to this week's SAFM Rewind. 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
3: Well, let's get into the story now. It's 13 after 8 o'clock, and it's around the state of affairs in the city of Johannesburg. A letter dated the 24th of April from the finance minister to the mayor of Johannesburg has now been made public. The language in that letter has been unsparing. The city owes its creditors 25.2 billion rand. It has 3.9 billion rand in cash. The gap is 21 billion. And the minister is threatening that if things do not change, he will invoke section 216 of the constitution and withhold the city's 8 billion rand equitable share. And that money, of course, goes towards subsidizing basic services, especially for the city's poorest households. Well, joining us for more on the story is Andrew Donaldson. He's a research associate at the Southern Africa Labor and Development Research Unit in the School of Economics at the University of Cape Town. Good morning, Andrew, and thank you so much for your time. So you've been on the Treasury side of letters like this, and I wonder how many letters like this you've seen issued to Metro's quite blunt in terms of how it's positioning the matter, which I guess is also an indication of just how serious the National Treasury is.
4: Good morning, Kathy. Well, I haven't seen letters quite as blunt and detailed as this. So this is in some ways a new development in the relationship between the Treasury and particularly the metros, our major cities. There have, of course, been financial management problems in municipalities over many years, and so there has been extensive correspondence, instructions, regulations, and reporting from the Treasury on municipal finances and attempts to steer things in a better direction over a long time. But this is certainly a step up in the intensity of engagement. And I think if I can add to that, you know, the Johannesburg's financial position has been deteriorating over many years. And the minister is calling for action now over the next few months in order to forestall this with potential withholding of the equitable share in July, just a few months away. But I think we need to face up to the fact that this is not a Johannesburg's financial problems are not going to be solved quickly. There's a lot at stake here. There are several different issues raised in the minister's letter, and I'd like to say a bit about those. And some of them can be addressed in the short term, but others will take some time to sort out.
3: When we look at the letter, the minister singling out this 10.3 billion rand wage agreement that was struck with SAMU and described it as having been illegally signed. Now, that deal has been a year in the making. It followed collective bargaining processes. So what I'm saying is that it's not new. We knew that this is what was agreed to come this financial year. Why is it that the Treasury is only responding to this matter now?
4: So in general, wage settlements and salaries and remuneration issues at local government level are dealt with separately from the wage settlements at national and provincial level, which fall under the public sector coordinating bargaining chamber and are sort of centrally determined. So municipalities have different arrangements and vary to some extent amongst themselves, although there is collective bargaining coordinated by SALGA. So the national government is reluctant to intervene in wage determination and industrial relations at the local government level. But I think everybody looking at Johannesburg's financial position can see that the wage problem, the salary cost problem, is a big part of the overall financial position and is going to have to be dealt with. I don't think it's just about this 10 billion settlement that was reached with SAMU last year. It's also about the overall structure of employment across the 13 agencies that fall under the city. There are wage level issues, the higher costs of executive salaries, but also in some areas, if one looks at Johannesburg's reports, overstaffing and rationalization of staff structures that are going to have to happen if Johannesburg's finances are to be put on a sound footing.
3: What makes the metro of Joburg different to other municipalities? It's not the first time, certainly, that we would see a municipality pass what would ultimately be an unfunded budget, right? There's so many examples of this that we can find in the country. I guess what I'm trying to understand is, what is the particular push around Johannesburg that triggered this, or that you believe triggered this from the National Treasury point of view, that perhaps does not have or bear the same ramifications if it's happening in other metros or municipalities?
4: Well, I mean, Johannesburg is the economic hub. It is the financial center of the economy. So it's a really important part of our fiscal system. It's a large budget relative to overall local government budgets. But let's also recognize two things. I mean, Johannesburg has had unstable political leadership for quite a long time now. And so when the minister's drawing attention in this letter to financial management issues, he's partly sort of indirectly drawing attention to the consequences of political instability. When a city faces difficult choices, and Johannesburg certainly does face difficult choices in its financial management, then political leadership is critical, and it's very hard to get choices, the decisions taken that need to be taken in a context of political instability. But secondly, this is a city that is in some respects in economic decline for reasons that are not entirely the responsibility of the city. So we can see how the structure of the economy is changing. The economy is growing slowly. The Johannesburg property market is in decline. Hospitality industry is in trouble. Financial services businesses are moving out into suburbs or elsewhere. And so as the city faces an economic outlook that makes the city's financial management difficult. Those are circumstances in which really difficult decisions have to be taken. Rationalization of services, but also strategies for promoting economic development and economic growth in a sort of a new economic future for the city And I think in this context of political instability, it's been very hard to reach some kind of understanding there. And I think there that's a challenge that the minister is indirectly raising, but it's going to take time to sort that out. And that's not just about the role of the Treasury or financial leadership. It's also a broader economic policy and development challenge.
3: Let's look at what's on the table for this morning, right, for both the minister and the mayor of Johannesburg as they go into this meeting. It's around triggering Section 216 and really the threat of Treasury withholding equitable share. How can a compromise be reached? What are the consequences, implications, if they're not able to reach mutual ground? Very briefly, please, Andrew.
4: I think that in these discussions, we're going to have to distinguish four different things that are really raised one way or another in the minister's letter, but they need to be separated. One is the cluster of financial management issues that have been raised. So that's about not paying suppliers on time. It's about the failure to collect revenue that is due. It's about procurement issues and possibly waste and financial irregular spending, the kinds of issues that are raised in Auditor General's reports. Those certainly need to be addressed. They are partly about administrative capacity, clearer decision making, dealing with problems of corruption, if that's part of what's going wrong. And I think it also is going to raise questions about rationalization of the entities that form part of the city. Then the minister's letter also raises this non-compliance with MSCOA. With the classification systems, the accounting systems that the National Treasury requires municipalities to comply with. And although that's a financial management issue in its own right, it is a different issue from the kinds of management issues that lead to waste or irregular spending. Compliance, I think for your listeners' sake, it's important to clarify, compliance with MSCOA is about implementing modern accounting systems for municipalities that are rather more complex and certainly very different from the accounting systems that national government and provinces are responsible for. So to give a simple example, municipalities are obliged to write up as revenue the bills that they charge to households for electricity supply or water supply or rates and taxes. Actual collections always fall short of those bills. So revenue is written up, but the municipality needs to take into account that actual collections will fall short of that. When the National Department writes up its projections for personal income tax or VAT receipts for the year ahead, it doesn't write up an estimate of the total amounts that households ought to be paying. It writes up an estimate of what it will actually collect. In other words, it runs cash-based accounts. So the municipal, what we call accrual-based accounts that are implicit in MSCOA are complex, and they involve these differences between the actual book entries of revenue projections or spending plans and cash that will be in hand and available to the municipality to spend. I think that the complexity of the accounting systems that municipalities have to comply with is part of the problem here. But that's a different thing from waste or mismanagement or the failure to maintain assets. All right. Which is part of the financial management problem. Then there are the salaries. And then lastly, if I can just quickly say, there's this bankruptcy problem, that the city has less revenue at its disposal than it needs to spend. And that's about policy issues. It's about the economic decline of the city. And those are broader issues that need to be dealt with, not just through financial management, but also through policy discussions.
3: So clearly it's not going to be a simple meeting, because there are very complex matters that are on the table. Andrew Dollinson, thank you so much for your time and for that very comprehensive breakdown of what is really at stake here in as far as this matter is concerned. So a crisis really in the city of Johannesburg, and some resolution then hopefully will be found this morning as the finance minister and the mayor of the metro, Dada Morero, meet to try and prevent the withholding of that equitable share grant by the National Treasury.
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5: All right, it is nearly a quarter, well, a couple of minutes away from a quarter to ten here on the Daily Discourse. And there's been an important case that's played out in court this week over abandoned babies. You may be aware of organizations like Baby Saver SA, Door of Hope and the like, who provide a safe space for babies whose parents can't look after them. It usually takes the form of a receptacle in which a parent can leave a baby anonymously. And these organizations then look after the baby until the child is fostered or adopted. Now, several months ago, the Gauteng Social Development Department accused these bodies of acting illegally by accepting the abandoned babies. It said they were breaching the Children's Act and it threatened to shut them down. The case eventually went to court this week and a ruling is going to be handed down today. Let's just find out what's happening in that case now. We speak to the founder of Baby Saver South Africa, who's also founder and director of New Beginnings, Tahir Hassam. Ms. Hassam, good morning to you. Would you please start by explaining to us how these Baby Saver boxes work?
6: Hi, good morning to you and to your listeners. So just correction, I'm one of the founding members of Baby Savers. We've got three other amazing ladies, Nadine and Whitney, being in court representing all these little lives. So a Baby Saver box, you know, is like a baby wall, like a big post box, for instance, situated either at a CYCC's premises or a church or something that's not affiliated to buildings, but their mechanisms is all the same. So when a mom places a baby inside the box, an alarm goes off in the house, which is connected, or then to the security company, which alerts us that there is a baby. So whoever's on the premises or the security company that you have a contract with then comes out to fetch the baby. Most of the baby boxes all have cameras inside of them to show you that there is a baby, because sometimes people just open the box for funsies also. And then you've got a whole response team that within a few minutes responds to that call, fetches the baby, assesses the baby medically, if a baby needs to go to a hospital immediately or then can go to a CYCC or a place of safety, then the statutory process starts, because for every baby that comes through a Baby Saver, there has to be a legal pathway. So these cases are reported, children's court proceedings are opened, and then the investigating social worker or the statutory social worker then decides on the way forward for that child.
5: On what grounds do the Gauteng DSD accuse you of behaving illegally and threaten to shut you down?
6: Oh, goodness, yeah. We'd love to know the actual reason, but according to them, I mean, one of the reasons they stated was, for instance, that we are robbing babies of their culture and their heritage, and we are depriving fathers of their rights. Now, if these fathers were around to support these pregnant ladies, we would not be sitting in this situation in the first place.
5: So let me understand this. They accused you of robbing babies of their culture and heritage and robbing fathers of the opportunity to parent their children. This was part of their court papers. Is that correct?
6: That is correct. The arguments are not very well founded, because, I mean, for them, according to them, there's no need for Baby Savers, right? But we don't understand this, because since, what was it, 1999, Door of Hope was the first Baby Saver in South Africa, right? So we're now 27 years later. Why all of a sudden now has it become an issue? It doesn't make sense, because if these moms had the necessary, access to social services and counseling within their communities or at their hospitals or their clinics, they would be assisted. So it's the Baby Saver is an absolute last resort. So a lot of the moms that we deal with come to us for counseling. Mm-hmm. So it's not just a mom who goes straight to the box and says, you know what, I don't want to take responsibility for this child, let me just dump this baby here. No, we speak to the moms, we have contact with many of them, so that we can guide them, so that they can make an educated and informed decision that's in the best interest of that particular child, but also any other children she might have, and for herself. So it's trying to give the moms the availability of services in their areas, which often falls flat, not often, more than often falls flat. We deal with so many moms who will contact us and say, I've spoken to the social worker. They say, I must, God will punish me. I must keep my baby. This is my responsibility. But then you have moms, for instance, who are facing GBV in their homes. And they're saying, I don't want to bring another child into this situation. Mm-hmm. My other children are suffering already. They go to a social worker. They say, no, just get a protection order. Or if they're in hospital already, say, I cannot keep this baby. Whether it was, if it's a rape case, for instance, they say, but where's your court case? Where's your criminal case? Did you open up a case? And if moms in hospital say, I cannot afford to keep this baby, or for whatever reason, I'm unable to love and protect this child for the rest of their life, they say, no, you can't do that. You have to stay in hospital. And many of the moms have said to us, this is very controversial, but many moms come to us with the same thing. If they mention the word adoption in hospital, the nurses and the social workers say to them, no, adoption is a white thing. But Baby Savers isn't about adoption. It's about a child's right to life before culture and heritage and a name and all of those things. It's their right to live that is of paramount importance, first and foremost.
5: Let me ask you a final question, and I'm not sure if this is in the DSD's court papers or whether this is just a perception, but from pre-interviewing several people about the story, this came through to me, that perhaps Gauteng DSD officials feel that these boxes simply make it too easy for parents to abandon their babies and consequently encourage the abandonment of babies.
6: So again, it comes back to our belief that a child's right for life must come first and foremost. And again, if the government systems fail these moms before, they come to us as a last resort. It's not like we are encouraging them. I know that is their thing. But I mean, we are providing a safe alternative to unsafe abandonment. The argument just doesn't make sense to us at this point.
5: All right, thank you so much for putting us in the picture there. You heard the voice there of Tahir Hassam, and she is part of this Baby Savers South Africa coalition. We thought we should get a neutral party to just give us a legal opinion on this. We bring into the conversation Karabo Oza, director at the Center for Child Law. Mr. Oza, good morning to you, and thank you so much for your time on the program. How do you feel about government's assertion that in leaving a baby in a box, a crime is being committed here, and the Baby Savers SA coalition is a party to that crime?
7: Morning, Joanne. Thank you for having me. Our argument as amicus in the case is to say that baby saver boxes are a viable alternative for as long as the other options are not working for the young moms. I think it's been made clear that most of the moms, and you know, even our center last year had to assist about three young mothers who were in hospitals trying to give up their children properly through adoption, but were actually held hostage. There was a 17-year-old that they were refusing to allowed to go home, forcing the baby on her, even though herself and her mom had said that they had counseling, they wanted to give up the child for adoption, and they were being forced to take the baby. So we went into the case to say that, well, the state is saying there are all these mechanisms, alternatives, where young moms who are in distress can safely relinquish their children, but those are not working. And we put our reasons as to why they're not working. And we also said that, because if for instance, you have the young moms who are in a hospital wanting to give up the baby day, we looked at the laws and the regulation and saw that there isn't anything really that speaks properly to the process of how that should take place. So one of our submissions is that if you let Parliament sort this out by really amending the law and creating safe paths for these young moms, including how Department of Social Development, Department of Health, and the police must work together to assist in these cases, then you also then have a solution. Obviously, we do make the point that for as long as the alternatives are not working properly, the criminalization of the baby savers is something that should not be done. Obviously, the crime around the person who's leaving the child and abandoning the child, it's under criminal law, that is an offense. We didn't get into arguments around that because Women's Legal Center made some submissions around that aspect. But ours is to say that where there's a safe place where a child can be left without them being exposed to the elements, without them their life being at higher risk, that place should not be criminalized.
5: You know, the argument's been made, and you might have heard Ms. Hassam suggest this, that women disproportionately face the burdens of pregnancy, child rearing in our country, and would be, apart from their babies, the worst affected if the baby savers option didn't exist. Is that true, or are we allowing adult women to simply evade their responsibility as parents?
7: It's really sad that the suggestion is made that young women are being allowed to actually run away from responsibilities. I work on children's rights issues a lot. Yes, there are young fathers who want to be part of the lives of their children. But these women who end up at these facilities have already been told that get rid of the baby, I'm not responsible. And I'm talking about even the three that we assisted towards the end of last year. The fathers told them, don't call me. The social workers were even at one point given the numbers of the alleged fathers, who then said to the social workers, I don't want to see this woman, I'm married, or I don't want, I'm also a student, I'm 18, I don't want the baby. So that those stories show the disproportionate impact on particularly young Black women who face this, who don't have a choice. And remember also in terms of the law, the Children's Act, when you are a mother and you give birth, for you, you automatically get parental responsibilities and rights. You can't opt out. Whereas unmarried fathers, in terms of the law, can decide whether they want to be known or not. So they will always be disproportionately affected, and they try to seek help. I don't think that them seeking help is them running away from their responsibility. We must also remember, Joanne, as well, the reality of our country with the higher rates of violence against women, sexual violence, that some of these women are victims who are at the end of their tether and do not see a chance of raising babies that may have been conceived through violence. So yes, you cannot divorce these options from the lived realities of our country.
5: Mm. In your estimation, if these boxes were outlawed, would it reduce the number of abandoned babies in our country?
7: I don't think so. I don't think it would do that. And maybe here it's a positive for us to just look to our neighbors in Namibia, where at one point they did have outlaw boxes, and that actually increased the numbers of unsafe abandonments. And they actually went back and decriminalized baby saver boxes. So just next door, because the minute they said baby savers are out, there was more babies left in unsafe places. So our context slightly different from Namibia, but also our population bigger than Namibia's population. But if you look at the current socioeconomic climate, the current issues around violence against women and all those things, I believe that already we have high rates of moms abandoning babies. Those who do give babies, that baby savers, at least they go that extra mile to try and get safety for their kids. And if we take away those options, my view would be you'll end up with more babies being abandoned in unsafe places.
5: Thank you so much for that. Just one last quick question. When are we expecting a court ruling on this?
7: The court ruling won't be now. I think there's an interim arrangement to make sure that baby savers are not criminalized. That's going to be like by agreement, I think, between the applicants and respondents. And then the judges are going to reserve judgment on the main issue around the constitutionality and those bigger issues. Yeah.
5: Thank you so much for putting us in the picture. You've explained that so well. Karabo Oza, Director at the Center for Child Law.
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9: At all relevant times, you presented yourself and gave out the impression to the aforesaid members as being on official duties as a member of parliament. Consequently, members of the South African Police Services, members of the eThekwini Metro Police, and others arranged for an official escort for the accused from King Shaka International Airport to Westville Correctional Centre and back to King Shaka International Airport. Whereas, without any authorization from the investigating team, legal representatives of the inmate who was in custody awaiting trial or officially mandated by Parliament, you visited the Westville Prison Correctional Centre in the absence of the legal representative and conducted an interview with the inmate, Mr. Bonginkosi Anthony Dlamini. Video recorded such interview using your cellular phone whilst inside an office of the said correctional centre. Mr. Bonginkosi Dlamini was at the time an accused in a partly heard and sub judice court trial in the matter of State versus Bonginkosi Dlamini and four others, appearing at the Pinetown Regional Court. Whereas, without any authorization from the investigating team, legal representatives of the inmate who was in custody awaiting trial, nor officially mandated by Parliament, you visited the Westville Correctional Centre and, in the absence of your legal representative, conducted an interview with Mr. Sibusiso Ngwenga, audio recorded such interview using your cellular phone whilst inside the office of the correctional centre, and obtained a sworn statement from Mr. Sibusiso Ngwenga, who at the time was an accused in a partly heard matter and sub judice in the trial of S versus Bonela Mayeza and two others, involving the killing of Mr. Sindiso Mokaka, which matter was appearing in the Pietermaritzburg High Court. Therefore, the Director of Public Prosecutions, KwaZulu-Natal, who as such prosecutes for and on behalf of the state, alleges that you are guilty of 1, defeating or obstructing the administration of justice, 2, fraud read with sections 256, 257, and 270 of the Criminal Procedure Act 51 of 1977 as amended. 3, fraud read with sections 256, 257, and 270 of the Criminal Procedure Act 51 as amended. 4, fraud read with sections 256, 257, and 270 of the Criminal Procedure Act 51 of 1977 as amended. 5, defeating or obstructing the administration of justice. Those are the counts that you are facing, Mr. Adams. Do you understand?
10: And that, of course, the state prosecutors and the prosecutors appearing for the state, Advocate Zwele Tumata and Advocate Nogulunga Ngcobo. And now, of course, we're going to take you to those proceedings at the Pinetown Court. Adams appearing there. And, of course, he is represented by Bruce Hendricks.
11: As soon as he comes into Cape Town, the court can make an order that within 72 hours, he either surrendered to the members of the PKPP, which is investigating this matter, or at Mitchell's Plain Police Station, or Grassy Park, which is the two nearest police stations to his home. He will also abide by any reporting condition which this armed report may give. Your Worship, the purpose of today's proceedings is not whether to judge the merits of this matter, but it's whether to determine if Mr. Adams will stand trial. And we are in a position to show this court that he indeed will, as it is
9: court. Thank you. I'll attach this to the court sheet and mark it as Exhibit A.
12: Court, please. I'm really not sure how to approach it now. If I'm correct, already brought their bail application. Instead of responding to the basis of the application for remand, it would appear they have now moved their bail application. I could be wrong. But maybe on just few aspects, Your Worship. The response of the defense on this matter, he is rather simplifying the issues. We are not saying we are bringing this application for remand on the basis of what would have happened prior. I think when I opened my address, I was very clear. This emanates from which time? It emanates from the time the J50 has since been signed. The word behavior is being simplified. Behavior, we're talking about a conduct. Which conduct has been evinced by the applicant before you? Running away. That's a conduct. That's a behavior. I may be using a harsh word, but a lawmaker who is aware that there is a J50 goes to a station in Mission's Play or wherever, but he knows where it's signed, where it's needed. Why could he just not go to the relevant place? But it's an issue that perhaps we have to deal with it when we are bringing the application. But the issue of addresses, if I may just mention before you, Your Worship, the address that the SAPS went to is not the address that has been provided as an alternative. Which address we really have to confirm? And they do confirm that on the address where they had gone to, it's their addresses, or it's a former address, we did not find him there. I'm not going to talk about the parliamentary address because of many reasons, which I do not intend to deal with until perhaps the court grants us, should the court grant us the remand. The issue of transportation, I shouldn't really be responding to it, but I can place on record, just for the benefit of the court, he did not travel all the way from Cape Town up to here without just getting, you know, a proper treatment. He was afforded an opportunity to rest, sleep over. He was provided with meals. He was really treated as a decent human being. Surely he will not complain about that. I agree, the onus is on us. But what we are saying is that we request with respect, afford us an opportunity to ventilate our case so that we may be in a position to prove why bail should be opposed. I repeat, Your Worship, there is a serious allegation of interference with the state witnesses. You cannot, in our criminal justice system, ignore that fact. And this is a fact that must be properly placed before you. We intend to even lead some of the evidence from these footages to show you that this conduct falls squarely within the provisions of Section 60, Subsection 4, Paragraph A to E. My colleague must not be oversimplistic about these things. We have to be provided an opportunity to ventilate this within the confines of the law. I think I do not need to respond, to all other issues on this matter. I humbly request the Honorable Court to consider this application. If the court considers that they have now moved the application, I therefore request, if the court considers that to be the case, we still have to be provided, and I request with respect, an opportunity at least to respond to that. May it please the court.
7: Thank you. Is there anything further that you'd like to address?
11: Can I just one? Yes. Difficult, allow me.

0: situation. Respectfully, I know we should turn today's proceedings into a circus. What I want to say is that we have placed cogent reasons before you as to why, and we haven't moved our application yet. I'm going to do so under oath. We've prepared an affidavit. But what Mr. Adams wants me to highlight is that how could he have interfered with witnesses if he doesn't even know who the witnesses are? If he was only advised that night of what the case is against him, he had to vent himself towards the High Court in the Western Cape to even ascertain if there is a valid warrant for his arrest and on what grounds it was obtained. So respectfully, Your Worship, what my colleague has said to this court, I respectfully submit, does still not motivate the reasons for an application for postponement. They say that they have this information. We have a team of investigators that will appear. We have massive contingencies of police officials escorting Mr. Adams. We have a team of prosecutors here today from the Director of Public Prosecution's Office. Why is it that there's not even an affidavit that effectively tells us for this is why we are closing this hearing? I'm going to ask the court to allow us to move our application. Please.
1: Thank you. Something has come to my attention after I was given this charge sheet. You may be seated, Mr. Index. I just want to place this on record. And I think the team of the prosecution might be able to assist me. I'm not going to do that on record at this point in time. But there's something that's come to my attention, and I would like to discuss it with you and the prosecution when I stand down. But given what has been said during the application for the remand and in you opposing it, clearly there is, in my view, evidence that needs to be ascertained by the state. And I hear you, Mr. Hendricks, when you're saying that the press briefings and what has transpired since, and the same with what Mr. Marte has indicated about the conduct post the issue of the J50. I have many questions regarding what has been said, and I think, in fact, I know that I would be failing in my duty if I did not inquire into certain of those aspects. But without hearing the full evidence by the state and the full evidence of the applicant, it would not be in the interest of justice for me to inquire as to those things at this stage. As I've said, there is one pertinent factor that's come to my attention, and I think that would change a lot when I consider the law. But in any event, I'm going to allow the state the remand. I know they're asking for next week Wednesday. I'm not sure if that is in the interest of justice, and I'm sure it can be done sooner, taking into account the position of Mr. Adams and the responsibilities which you've highlighted. So I suggest that the two teams consider that probably Monday if we proceed with this bail application. I don't know what your view is. I'm saying Monday because tomorrow is Friday. That would give the state an opportunity to do what they need to do. I don't know what your availability is like. Mr. Martio, what's your availability like on Monday?
2: Yeah. Tuesday, you wish it?
1: Then I might as well go with Wednesday. Mr. Hendricks?
0: Your Worship, as I've indicated, we would like to proceed today. But may I just approach my client as this decision is based on him or that's in his research?
1: No, definitely. I would have also preferred to proceed today. But as I'm saying, there's something that's come to the fore.

0: Your Worship, my client wants me to indicate to court that he believes that even though the wheel of justice turns slow, that it will eventually turn in his favor. He will ask this court to provide him with the earliest date that Your Worship can accommodate this matter. I will avail myself at any date, even if it's tomorrow. I know the court has indicated to already tomorrow is out, but we are readily available.
1: Well, tomorrow would be out in light of the fact that the state wants to
0: do its investigations,
1: and it wouldn't be fair. The state has suggested next week Tuesday, and if I'm going to go with next week Tuesday, I might as well go with next week Wednesday, because it is just an unfortunate, I don't even want to say circumstance, but my role is heavy for next week in any event. But Wednesday, I can accommodate it on Wednesday. I have 4 bail applications on Wednesday, so I can accommodate this one. Tuesday, I have 6 already.
0: Thank you, Your Worship. We, like I said, Mr. Adams wants the course of justice to take its route. Even though he feels that his incarceration is a form of anticipatory punishment from the state side, he will abide by any decision this court makes. And I will ask the court that I know the court has other bail applications. We're not asking for any special treatment, but we are indebted to this court for consideration to have this matter heard within the police crimes anyways. So thank you, Lord.
1: No, I'd like to get it dealt with as soon as reasonably possible. So then perhaps we can, at this stage, then remand the matter to the 13th

0: Bush, before the court adjourned the matter,
1: yes,
0: this is one aspect, and I think it's merely the House versus the State, and the police has already indicated that in the issue of safety and respect of my client, we would just like to know where he's going to be held, because the concern that I have, also the State's allegations, is based on an incident that happened at the Westfall prison. I'm not from the area, but I think that is the prison of the court jurisdiction. So I don't know if the State's going to keep him at the police station, if his verification can be heard, or what the position is. I see my part of the State's nodding. They can just give us an indication so that the court can make up the police station.
1: Okay, I think the detention of the accused, we will, and for purposes of safety, is that then the

0: given it, to these
1: We'll give it to them, we're not placed on record.
0: And perhaps if that location at this point in time can be within the defense's knowledge and not give that information out. I understand that his immediate family might want to have access to, but a caution needs to be followed in that respect.
2: Your Worship, I can confidently tell the court, together with the management of the South African Police Services and the PAP management, as well as the media liaison of the police, we managed to ensure that Mr. Adams' location is not something of public knowledge last night, and it remained that way. So I can confidently tell the court there will be no issues.
0: Right. Thank you then, Mr. Adams. At this stage, thank you. At this stage, your bail application is going to be remanded until the 13th of May. And then I will deal with it on that day. The state has been given this opportunity to do all their investigations, and we will proceed with it on the 13th of May. As has been indicated, your location is going to be given to your attorneys and your legal representatives. Please, I implore you not to disclose your location to anybody where it might have an adverse interest or effect for you. Please. Yes.
2: Your Worship, apologies, I interrupt in the court.
0: Yes.
2: But my client has indicated to me that was part of the reason that we wanted to proceed with this application today. He's scheduled to have a shoulder operation, and he needs medication for that, and he needs medical assistance. If the court can maybe or if the state can assist us in that regard, he doesn't have a medical aid card or any medication with him at this point, Your Worship.
0: Thank
1: you, Mr. Martin. Can I request from you that you assist the defense in getting the appropriate
0: medical relief for the accused person? It is justice to do so. May it please the court. Thank you. Right then, Mr. Adams, as I said, you will come back on the 13th of May, and we will deal with your bail application.
3: Scott, please.
0: Thank you.
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6: Angola. One of Africa's top oil producers, a nation rising, fast, bold, alive. From Luanda's energy to the power of Kalandula Falls, this is Beauty in Motion. Home of Kizomba, birthplace of Semba, music that travels, rhythm you can feel, a country shaped by struggle, but defined by strength.
7: After independence in 1975, Angola faced a long civil war that lasted decades, a nation divided, people tested, but today the story has changed. Peace rebuilt, cities rising, a future reclaimed. Rebuilding, reclaiming, rising.
6: Angola turns pain into power. In every step, in every sound, there is life. Angola, rhythm, resilience, rebirth.
5: 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Conversations, context, connection. Just joined us. This is SAFM Rewind, bringing you the most impactful conversations from across the week. As part of Africa Month, now we are profiling
8: Kenya, East Africa. With a coastline that opens to the Indian Ocean, bordered by Tanzania, Uganda, South Sudan, Ethiopia, and Somalia, connecting Africa to the world.
6: From the Great Rift Valley to the Masai Mara, this is land alive with movement.

0: wildlife, migration, and natural wonder on a global stage. 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A culture where tradition and modern identity move side by side.
1: Kenya gained independence in 1963, a nation shaped by resistance and built through resilience. Agriculture, tourism, and technology drive the economy. Nairobi, a continental take hub, Silicon Savannah. But the journey is not without challenge, inequality, youth unemployment, and climate pressure. Still, Kenya adapts, Kenya innovates, Kenya rises.
2: 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Kenya, bold, dynamic, unstoppable.
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0: Thank you. The top stories of this hour: pressure piling on Ramaphosa to resign and closure of schools in Cape Winelands due to bad weather. Good evening. I am Chanduko Ligege. Pressure is piling on President Cyril Ramaphosa to resign following the Constitutional Court ruling overturning Parliament's rejection of the Section 8-9 panel report. The Apex Court ordered that an impeachment committee be established to investigate any element of wrongdoing on the part of the president. Several parties say he should resign. Ex-NSA President Herman Mashaba says the president has embarrassed the nation.
1: This man has really let us down. He's been a total embarrassment to our country. So the best thing that he can do for the first time in his life, make a decision, President, just resign. Within the next 72 hours, negotiate with your colleagues in the ANC. Step aside. We are asking him as Action SA, Mr. President, be decisive this time around. Just step us out so that you don't waste our parliament to really argue. Your case is so clear that you got involved in a serious criminal activity that caused such embarrassment to the reputation of South Africa.
0: The Madlanga Commission will conclude witness testimony this Friday as it shifts focus to compiling its second interim report. The report is expected to be delivered to President Cyril Ramaphosa later this month. Commission Chairperson Jeremy Michaels says the inquiry is now entering a crucial reporting phase after surpassing 100 days of testimony.
2: This is the last week of public hearings before the Commission breaks from Monday the 18th of May to focus on its second interim report, which is due to be delivered to President Cyril Ramaphosa on the 29th of May.
0: Scientists hope new technology could be adopted soon to help South African farmers to manage the changing climate conditions and to stay competitive on the global market. A study by the Stellenbosch University and the Agricultural Research Council could reshape how South Africa protects its crops. Scientists are using advanced genetic editing technology to boost grapevine resilience against disease and drought. In other news, the Western Cape Education Department has decided to close 122 schools in the Cape Winelands tomorrow. This after another intense cold front is expected to make landfall in the province. Provincial Minister of Education David Mania says the decision was taken in the interests of learner and teacher safety.
3: All public ordinary and special needs schools in circuits 3, 4, 5 and 6 will be closed due to the severe weather warnings in these areas, including Worcester, Ceres, Rawsonville, Tulbagh, and the Hex River Valley. In addition, 11 schools in the Eden and Central Karoo Education Districts will remain closed due to the impact of last week's storm on access to these schools.
0: Some taxi commuters in Diepkloof, Soweto, say taxi fare hikes are a blow to their already overstretched budgets. Various taxi associations across the country are expected to increase their prices this month. The increases are between 2 and 6 rand for local trips, while long-distance trips are going up by between 10 and 30 rands. Commuters in Soweto had this to say.
4: With the money that we're earning right now, we cannot be spending so much on things that are making our lives easy. To get to work with a taxi makes my life easy.
5: They do have to raise this because they are doing business as well. You cannot do a business without a profit. You need a profit to sustain all the things that are happening.
6: It won't affect me as such because of I work near where I stay. So it won't affect me as much. I only maybe when I go to town and such.
0: Britain's Work and Pensions Secretary Pat McFadden was heckled while addressing a rally against anti-Semitism in central London. McFadden was interrupted as he voiced support for the Jewish community following a series of arson and stabbing attacks, mainly in London. The incidents also targeted synagogues and other Jewish sites. Britain raised its terrorism threat level last month following the attacks. Leaders from the country's major political parties attended the rally and pledged support for the UK's Jewish community. Alan Moss attended the rally.
7: It's the first time since I was in my youth that I've seen anti-Semitism at the level it is, both in universities, in schools. We're the only community in the UK that has to have security outside of our schools, our synagogues, universities.
0: A recap on the top story at this hour. Pressure is piling on President Cyril Ramaphosa to resign following the Constitutional Court ruling overturning Parliament's rejection of the Section 89 panel report. For SAFM News, I am Chanduko Ligege. The next news bulletin on SAFM will be tomorrow morning at 5. Good night.
8: Please note that the views expressed are not that of the station. Listener's discretion is advised.
9: Hello and welcome to Tech Life on the BBC World Service, the programme about technology and the changes it can bring to all our lives. I'm Chris Vallance. Today we're looking at revelations about outsourced tech workers in Kenya, and we try to find out why more than 1,000 of them have been made redundant. That's coming up in a moment. Later, are you getting the best out of artificial intelligence? Could changing how you communicate with AI make a difference? I speak to an author and put his recommendations through an AI test.
10: Ah, a fellow gnome enthusiast. On our snowy volcanic outpost, that paperclip becomes vital for securing tiny hats to resist the wind.
9: And could small computers in lampposts take on the work of a data centre? This man thinks so.
11: This is not a pipe dream. At scale, this is actually a better bet than a data centre. A data centre has to be cooled down. We don't have to cool ours down.

0: We hear a lot about the billionaires at the top of the tech industry. But on Tech Life, we're keen also to bring you news of tech's less well-known labour force, the outsourced workers on modest salaries, on whose backs some of the billions are made. This next story concerns Facebook owner Meta and over 1,000 Kenyan workers who at the end of February were told they'd lost their jobs. But it begins with a pair of glasses, smart glasses made by Meta in conjunction with brands Ray-Ban and Oakley. Here's Mark Zuckerberg talking about their latest features at Meta Connect last year.
1: I want to start with these, the next generation of Ray-Ban Meta glasses. Now, these are the original and iconic design. I think that this is actually the most popular glasses design in history. And now, with double the battery life.
0: The glasses have a built-in camera and microphones and can answer questions about what they can see and hear using Meta's AI. We've had a pair in the Tech Life studio too, demoed by our very own Alistair Keane.
2: So, they look like normal sunglasses, but as you might have heard there, I can ask it questions and it will tell me information. They can take photos and also video, and generally they can be an AI assistant in your life.
3: AI integration helps the glasses do cool things, like describe the world to people with visual impairments. But these AI features of the glasses in part depend on workers thousands of miles away from Silicon Valley, in Nairobi, Kenya. They're called data annotators, and they worked for an American outsourcing company, Sama. Starting out as a non-profit, the company has for many years provided much-needed tech jobs, helping to train AI to identify everyday objects by labelling items in photos and video. Here's the BBC's Dave Lee visiting their offices some years ago.
4: When artificial intelligence works, it sometimes feels like magic, but really what it is data. Lots and lots of data. If you want a self-driving car to know what a person is, you have to feed it loads of pictures of people. If you want it to know what a tree is, it takes millions and millions of pictures of trees. That's what's called training data. And it's here where that data is created.
5: So depending on the instructions, you're going to basically tag or annotate items of interest.
4: Okay.
5: Right.
4: Right.
5: From the street to the vehicles, the buildings, even to the sky.
0: Well, that was 2018. Fast forward to 2026, and some data annotators working for Sama were about to tell journalists from two Swedish newspapers, Svenska Dagbladet and Göteborg Posten, an astonishing story. They said they were being asked to review footage captured by Meta smart glasses. It included, they said, sexual activity, people leaving bathrooms naked, even people using the toilet. One of the unnamed workers told journalists,
6: I saw a video where a man puts the glasses on the bedside table and leaves the room. Shortly afterwards, his wife comes in and changes her clothes.
0: Those words there read by a BBC colleague. The workers said faces in the videos were automatically blurred, but it didn't always work. After the revelations, Meta put out a statement saying that,
7: when people share content with Meta AI, we sometimes use contractors to review this data for the purpose of improving people's experience, as many other companies do.
0: Well, following the news, privacy and data watchdogs in the UK and Kenya began looking into the issue. And then, just 2 months later, came a bombshell announcement. Sama, the company employing the data annotators, said because Meta had cancelled a major contract, 1,108 of its employees would be laid off. Asked if the redundancies were linked to the smart glass reports, Meta told us,
7: last month we paused our work with Sama while we looked into these claims. We take them seriously. Photos and videos are private to users. Humans review AI content to improve product performance, for which we get clear user consent. We've also decided to end our work with Sama because they don't meet our standards.
0: But how Sama failed to meet those standards, Meta has so far not revealed, though we have asked. It's also a mystery to Sama, who told us,
8: Sama has consistently met the operational, security and quality standards required across our client engagements, including with Meta. At no point were we notified of any failure to meet those standards, and we stand firmly behind the quality and integrity of our work.
0: Well, the situation is even more extraordinary because, as Tech Life listeners will know, in 2023, SAMA ended its work to moderate Facebook posts, resulting in over 200 workers being laid off and continuing legal action by former employees, some of whom claimed they were traumatised by being exposed to graphic content. SAMA later said it should not have taken the work. Mercy Matemi is a lawyer representing those employees and is also the executive director of the Oversight Lab, a non-profit organisation pursuing fair and equitable technology across Africa. She says the Kenyan government is trying to protect tech firms with legislation to stop them being sued in the country being planned. Meta's statement about why the contract was terminated shows, she says, this is a misguided policy.
9: I would very much like to urge the Kenyan government to read that statement and realise that what we are hedging as our participation in the AI ecosystem is actually a house built on sand. So you think about how it's all structured, that Meta gets to call the shots, right, of the work. And this is the nature of outsourcing. We cannot deny that. The thing is, the implications are far much dire because we're talking about an entire country's participation. We've been told that this is our inroad into the AI ecosystem. This is a very flimsy foundation to build your entire industry on, right?
0: Naftali Wambalo is the current secretary of the Africa Tech Workers Movement. He's been a data labeler and content moderator for SAMA in the past and is a petitioner in the legal cases and is in touch with some of the smart glass workers. Naftali argues there is another reason for ending the contract. Meta didn't want workers speaking out about reviewing content captured by the smart glasses.
10: I just wanted to chime in on not met our standards. Meta has been working with SAMA, I think, from way back, 2017. A company of that scale cannot have woken up 8 or 9 years later to realize that they have not met their standards. What I think the standards they're talking about here are standards of secrecy.
0: Well, we put Naftali's point to Meta. They didn't respond to it, but they have previously said human review is in Meta's terms of service.
11: What will the impact of these redundancies be on the workers themselves in terms of their lives, if you like?
10: First of all, they will immediately lose their income, even however little, they will lose their income. So beyond the losing their monies, there is a shock, the mental aspect of it, where it's something that comes abrupt, that you, maybe someone has been working on that for quite a very long time, and then just like kind of an instant an accident that happened, and then all of a sudden you're not working on the same data. But also, I was saying that there are many, many other effects they are going to suffer. But the immediate effect, the loss of income and to have to deal with the shock of losing their job within a span of 7 or 10 days, that is something that those are top on the list.
0: And that was Naftali Wambalo of the Africa Tech Workers Movement. This is Tech Life on the BBC World Service with me, Chris Vallance. Last week, Shona McCallum spoke to Pam Cronrath, whose husband Bill died in 2025. Pam had promised Bill a super wake, so she organised a lifelike speaking hologram of her husband Bill for everyone to see and hear at his memorial event. You can still hear Pam's emotional interview via the BBC Tech Life homepage or by finding last week's podcast. Well, Kasuba Sikamo from Zambia heard Pam and Shona and sent us this on WhatsApp. He said, "I watch YouTube videos of my deceased father. It's really difficult, but great to hear his voice and see him alive again." Well, thank you for sharing that with us, Kasuba. And if you'd like to send us a message about anything on today's show, then do get in touch. Our email address is techlife@bbc.co.uk, or you can send us a WhatsApp text message or voice note. The number is +44 330 1230 320. I'll repeat those details again later. And still to come, is it possible to cram a data center into a lamppost? Now, do you regularly chat with a chatbot? Millions of us do for work and pleasure, but we need to be wary. They can behave like sycophants, encouraging us to pursue bad ideas. They can just make stuff up or get things wrong. And sometimes they're such good talkers and listeners that we can become emotionally dependent on them. What's to be done? Author and journalist Jamie Bartlett has just published a new book, How to Talk to AI and How Not to. So why do we need to know how to talk to AI, Jamie?
12: Well, because we don't know the exact numbers, but almost certainly over a billion people regularly talk to one of these AIs, these large language models like ChatGPT or Claude or the others. And most of us, I don't think, really know what we're doing. I don't think we understand really how they work. I don't think we know their strengths, their weaknesses. We don't understand the incentives of the businesses. And we're using them in all sorts of ways now, of everything from sort of helping with our business ideas and writing our business emails or work PowerPoint slides, all the way to therapeutic advice and even falling in love with them.
11: What are the big pitfalls in terms of talking to AI?
12: We all now roughly know that they do often hallucinate or make errors, factual errors, or make statistics up or fabricated research papers that don't exist. A machine can hallucinate for hundreds of thousands of words. It can create entirely fabulous, made-up universes of nonsense in extremely articulate and detailed ways.
11: How can learning to talk to an AI actually solve the hallucination problem? They are, as you say, very plausible inventors of things.
12: Yeah.
11: So how does the way you talk to them get rid of that?
12: Yeah, well, I don't actually think you're ever going to get rid of hallucinations, because it's just part of the way they're created. You know, they are designed to be machines that generate statistically likely and plausible answers, and sometimes statistically likely and plausible is not the same as correct. There are certain little techniques you can use. I mean, if you ask a machine, a large language model, to do its sort of chain of reasoning when it answers and explain how it's reasoned to get to an answer, some evidence suggests that reduces the hallucination rate, but doesn't eliminate it entirely. And some of it is just having a baseline level of skepticism. I mean, I've found personally that when you go on there, and I think a lot of people do this, kind of half already know what you want the machine to tell you. Hi, one of the large language models. I need some evidence to prove that X, Y, and Z happened, and it gives it to you. You should be very, very skeptical about that.
11: I suppose also as part of that, there's the problem with sycophancy, isn't there? And, you know, we've had warnings about this, including warnings from the government's AI Security Institute not so long ago, about being aware of its desire to please its users, or rather, I should say, that it's been programmed to try and please its users, because obviously that makes users more likely to stick with it, if you like. So, I mean, how do we deal with sycophancy?
12: It's partly just the product of a training system that almost inadvertently has created that. So unfortunately, these machines in their post-training phase, a lot of humans go through answers and give them sort of thumbs up or thumbs down, to be very simple. Humans like answers that agree with them, unfortunately. And so the model sort of learned that, and it's learned that in its training data as well. Every single model has been shown to be sycophantic. And obviously, it's quite risky to be surrounded by a brilliantly intelligent, super fluent machine telling you what you want to hear. And so here's a little piece of advice. Unfortunately, if you think you've got a brilliant idea, a new business plan or a piece of writing you've done, and you think it's brilliant and the machine tells you it's brilliant, just be very skeptical about that.
11: In terms of actually getting useful output from an AI, I mean, you spoke about that there were things that you could ask them. There were uses that are quite valuable. What's your sort of tips for that kind of conversation?
12: I think one of the things people don't seem to fully have grasped yet is just how creative they are. I mean, actually, these machines are capable of incredible feats of creativity. There's a famous creativity test about asking people how many uses they can come up with for a standard paperclip, and you know, we might come up with half a dozen. They could come up with thousands and thousands, and many of them far more creative than anything I could imagine. And if you ask a machine, for example, to input two completely unrelated ideas or concepts or words, it will find a creative relationship between them. Now, you might think that's pointless, but if you're trying to generate new business ideas, or you're struggling with your, you know, with writing, and you can't come up with ways of connecting thoughts, they can actually be incredibly useful. And they are brilliant debaters. They can out-debate humans often. So if you want to test your ideas against a debater and you take that exercise seriously, it could actually really open your mind to certain ideas and thoughts. And all of those things come with caveats and problems, but used carefully, they can be very, very helpful.
0: I wonder if we can put this to the test. We've got an AI model on a phone here.
12: Sure. And the great thing about these models is that the more you constrain it by giving it limitations, the more creative it becomes. So if you create a bizarre persona for it to play, literally as weird as you want to make it, and then ask it to come up with as many uses for a single standard issue paperclip as it can, it will come up with stuff you'd never have dreamt of.
0: Okay, well, let's give it a persona that of somebody very good at inventing something. So let's say, hi, I'd like you to imagine that you are an entrepreneur like Elon Musk, with discoveries, developments, inventions in various fields, from orbital rockets through to electric vehicles and robots. Can you give me possible uses, alternative uses for a paperclip?
13: As an entrepreneur, you see potential in everything, even the smallest tools. So here's a list of uses for a paperclip: as a reset button presser, a lockpick, a makeshift zipper pull, an emergency hammer. Need more ideas, or do you want to focus on a specific area?
0: Well, perhaps you could imagine that you are a person obsessed with garden gnomes, who happens to live on a very small volcanic island near the South Pole. Could you suggest some uses for a paperclip?
13: Ah, a fellow gnome enthusiast. On our snowy volcanic outpost, that paperclip becomes vital for securing tiny hats to resist the wind. Etching custom little designs on new gnomes? Maybe. Are there any particular gnome emergencies you need to solve?
0: Well, one would be how to find a supply of paperclips.
13: Ah, well, that's a challenge. Perhaps they wash ashore from shipping lanes, or you might find them among an abandoned research station. That could be a gold mine. If not, you might have to resort to bartering with the penguins. Are you seeing any potential sources nearby?
0: No, but thank you very much for your thoughts.
12: It could pretty much go on forever.
0: Yes,
12: in this vein. And again, I would struggle to come up with anywhere near that number in even that time. And it could come up with another 1,000 if you wanted.
0: That's the author Jamie Bartlett there. And if you've a tip-top tip for chatting to AI, do talk to us. All responses are read by human beings. Well, for now, anyway. The online world, from AI systems to online shops, is powered by huge buildings stuffed full of computer servers, otherwise known as data centres. Over the years, to minimise the environmental impact, people have proposed putting data centres in all sorts of places, from under the sea to outer space. But what about putting them in solar-powered lampposts? Yes, you heard me right, lampposts. Well, that is the bright idea the government of Katsina State in Nigeria is getting behind. They've signed a deal with the British firm Conflow to deploy 50,000 eye lamps, the firm's solar-powered smart streetlights that can double as a distributed AI data centre, or so the company says. The idea is that each light will contain an NVIDIA Jetson GPU drawing 15 watts of power. Link them up and a road might become a kind of spread-out data centre. To illuminate the promise and the pitfalls of this idea, I spoke to the boss of Conflow, Edward Fitzpatrick, at an appropriate outside location. Now, we're in a street in central London, and like streets everywhere, right next to us is a lamppost. And for decades, lampposts have been doing one thing, providing us with light.
3: But your company thinks they can also become data centers. How's that going to work?
14: Okay, so we put a computer chip, a GPU, more commonly known as a GPU, inside the street light. It's powered by solar, so it's also autonomous. It also makes it no single point of failure. It also makes it on the edge where you need the compute. And we can do enormous amounts of compute. So scaled, at scale, we're comparable to a 20 megawatt data center.
3: Okay, well, let's talk about this. Let's imagine, because your data center streetlights have been deployed. They're not deployed here in central London yet.
14: Right, not.
3: But let's imagine this were one of your data center lampposts. So how would it work? Where would the computer be in the lamppost?
14: Okay, so the computer would go inside the housing that you see at the bottom of the streetlight. So inside there, we have an access point there, and we also have an access point here. And then inside, there's a whole rack that takes you all the way up to the solar unit. The solar unit's not flat, it's circular.
3: So there's a solar panel on top providing the power.
14: Yeah, the solar panel starts about here and goes all the way to the top.
3: Yeah.
14: Then there's a light on top of that.
3: The thing is, data centers are absolutely massive. You've got one lamppost with one small computer inside it. So how does your lamppost compete with those giant warehouses full of computers?
14: So it's at scale. So if you were in America, they have 27 million streetlights. If they replaced all of those with an eye lamp, then they would have the biggest data center in the world by an order of magnitude, and not even China could catch them with 45 nuclear power stations, because we're at scale. So if I can put one GPU in there and then another GPU in there, now I've got two sets of 275 TOPS. That's trillions of operations per second. That's the genius of NVIDIA. So NVIDIA is the company that's created a small enough chip powered with 15 watts of power so it can be powered by solar, and we can put that inside a streetlight because it's yay big.
3: But is there any market for a data center that only works when the sun's shining? How does it keep operating?
14: We don't have a problem with the sun shining. We only need ambient light. The solar panel is circular, so it's a cylinder solar panel, so it gets morning and evening light, and we're obviously putting them in environments where they're sunny. Why there's none here? You know, because even in London, that lamppost probably wouldn't work because it's not getting any sun. It's got a building right next to it. So we're not putting it in places where it just won't work. We can put our streetlight on the grid, so it can have solar as primary and grid as backup.
3: How do you get information into and out of it? Because one of the other things about a data center is it's all in one place, so you can have a really fast internet connection. You're thinking of data centers that are effectively sort of strung out along a road or several roads.
14: That's actually an advantage to us, because right now if you're using AI in BBC headquarters here, your data's maybe going to Seattle and coming back. It's going to the cloud and back. We don't need to go to the cloud because it's being processed on the unit. So all processing is happening on the unit. That means it's on the edge. So a term in the industry is on the edge. So if the processing is done on the edge, it's safer from a latency perspective, or it's better from a latency perspective, but it's also safer from a security perspective.
3: You mentioned security. I mean, these processing units are worth a fair bit of money. Yeah. What's to stop somebody coming along with an angle grinder and sort of obtaining an NVIDIA GPU?
14: What we're doing to combat that is we simply make the GPU fried if someone takes it out incorrectly. Now, maybe I shouldn't have told you that, but it's kind of like a little secret, because if it's worthless, they're going to stop stealing them. Obviously, we have anti-tamper devices and all of those things to help that, but it is a concern.
3: Surely letting people know that the GPU will be worthless if it's taken out is to your advantage.
14: You make a very good point, yeah.
0: That's Edward Fitzpatrick there. Well, were you convinced? Some experts we've spoken to point out that there's a reason for big data centres and that the streetlights aren't powerful enough and wouldn't communicate with each other fast enough to be useful for applications like training AI models. But they also point out there could be a role for them in less demanding applications. Well, what do you think? Is it a light bulb moment or a road to nowhere? Do let us know. 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
15: Hello, I'm Ella Al-Shamahi, and welcome to The Conversation from the BBC World Service, the programme which brings together two women from around the world who share an experience or expertise. Today, two women who help separating couples find calm and cooperation in a time of conflict, family mediators. Evia Clave is a certified mediator in Latvia, and Romina Cameron is an accredited family and child mediator in the UK. Ladies, welcome to the programme.
16: It's a pleasure to be here. Thank you.
17: Thanks for having me.
15: Family mediation is practiced in many countries around the world with varying levels of acceptance. Evia, how common is mediation in Latvia?
17: Yes, family mediation in Latvia, the one which is the most developed, it's thanks to the state funding, which is guaranteed for the families with minor children. So what do I mean by that is that families with minor children, if they do have any disputes, they can have 5 state-paid mediation sessions. It means 5 hours of mediation sessions. If they are so-called low-income families or families in need, they even have 7 hours of mediation services.
15: And Romina, what's the status of family mediation in the UK?
16: Well, the exciting thing is that family mediation is growing, so the awareness is growing, but we are still seeing something like 55,000 families going to court each year. So although we are aware that mediation is out there and people are using it, the majority, about 70% of people, are still going to solicitors.
15: Would you say the fact that there are vouchers in the UK or in Latvia that you have X many sessions for free, is that a huge part of the reason why it's become more socially acceptable? Or actually, is it more the state trying to make it more socially acceptable, would you say, Evia?
17: I would say that the goodwill of the state and how states contribute to the development of mediation, because mediation in Latvia is completely voluntary, and the mediation law was approved only in 2014. So mediation still makes its baby steps, I would say, and it's not so recognized. Many do not know what's the difference between mediation and meditation, and I'm happy for everyone who starts by having this understanding of the difference between both of them. Actually, meditation is very close to mediation, because mediator must be very self-conscious and self-aware and mindful, yeah, but it's still not the same. But I would say that, yes, we are still in the stage of baby steps, but we are growing.
15: And, okay, talk me through the steps. So a couple comes in to see you. Romina, what's the process in the UK?
16: So there's a couple of things that have changed drastically in the last few years for the UK, which made mediation grow. And that was before you would apply to court and you didn't need to have an initial meeting with a mediator. But now, if you're applying to court for children arrangements or for a financial settlement, you have to see a mediator first, and they issue a certificate that allows your application to be accepted in court. So that was a big shift. The other thing is that the voucher scheme that was announced by the Ministry of Justice a few years ago has meant that now anyone who is trying to resolve children arrangements can have £500 towards mediation. So that's quite a sizable amount of money that just wasn't there before. And then we have services that have done so much work. So for example, if we look at National Family Mediation Service, they offer legal aid. So those that ordinarily just would not be able to access mediation because they don't have the funds, if they are on universal credit, they can contact that service. And again, that's another door that would ordinarily be closed. So there's a few things that have started to shift the tide.
15: Evia, how is it in Latvia? Is it the same thing that the court requires you to first visit somebody like yourself?
17: The court doesn't require so far, but before you submit a claim to the court, you have to indicate whether you have tried to solve your dispute via mediation. So not to make mandatory or compulsory the mediation itself, because this voluntariness is one of the principles which is the component of the mediation magic, I would say. But we would like to contribute more to the understanding and knowledge about the mediation itself and this mandatory or compulsory initial meeting with a certified mediator would be one of the ways how to do it. It could make a shift also in my country as well.
16: I mean, that's interesting you would say that, because mediation is voluntary. That's one of the key components of mediation. You're absolutely right. But that almost the court saying, stop, have you spoken to a mediator first? The amount of times clients will phone and say, hi, yeah, I'm just phoning because I need that certificate so I can go to court. And we say, hang on just a second. Let's just talk about what's going on. What do you need? And then all of a sudden they start to want to understand a bit more about mediation. So I think what it has done is provided that pause that we all need. If we're in high conflict, you're not in a position to make rational decisions. Mediation allows that. It allows you to just reset, take a moment, talk through your issues. And the other thing that's slightly different, which I don't think other services do, is we talk about the alternatives. There's court, there are solicitors, this is how it works, solicitors. There's private arbitration, there's collaborative law. So they leave knowing various options, as opposed to, right, this is my only option and I've got to be litigious and it's got to be adversarial. It doesn't have to be that way. It doesn't have to be war.
15: For a lot of people listening to this, they would like to know what you're looking to resolve. Like, is this basically a slightly advanced form of therapy? I'm assuming, as no. thinking, right, no, but I've got meaty problems, or I really just want my rights. Mm. Why am I going to mediation?
16: Well, we're not therapists. And that's a fantastic point, because actually several occasions where people have thought that I'm going to put their marriage back together, that's not our job. We are there to resolve children arrangements, property and finance disputes. If they're married, they have to do financial disclosure. That's a legal requirement. You do that in mediation. But what we do differently is we are there for both parties. So we are taking them step by step through all of their issues and trying to understand where the tension points are, and then going, okay, so where do you want to get to? We understand the narrative of the last few years. Going over that's not going to help. Where do you want to be in 3-4 years? And is it sustainable, what you're proposing? There's no point thinking about getting to that agreement and it works for a year, especially if there are children. Is this going to work for the next 10, 15 years?
15: Evie, why do you think some people still just want to go straight to the courts?
17: I think it's very much related to the conflict resolution culture in a society in general. And if I look at the Latvian society, I would say that the conflict delegation is a very widespread practice. Maybe it's also the case in other European countries, but it's much easier to delegate the decision taking over my conflict to someone else. When the siblings are fighting, they go to their mom or dad. Then at school, we go to the instructor or to the teacher, and etc. and etc. It's much easier to give away the conflict, but mediation requires the contribution of the parties themselves to take the decision. And I'm going to compliment Romina what she said. We are managing and we are leading the communication. So this is the function which we kind of overtake from the parties, because they are not able anymore to communicate constructively. But the decision is still up to them, because it's going to be the decision about their own lives. And this is why, especially in case of family disputes, judges do not like people to go to the court and undergo the whole litigation process. Judges, they also do not like to take decisions over someone else's family life. And this is also how we mediators maybe sometimes try also to motivate people to cooperate, because cooperation is one more principle of mediation, to cooperate in finding the mutually acceptable solution about their own lives.
15: So would you say that mediation is primarily for couples with children looking to solve custody? There's a nodding of heads from both of you in the no direction.
16: No, it's not. I mean, it can be absolutely used for anything. So, yeah, mediation is fantastic for children arrangements, but we're dealing with financial settlements, property boundary disputes. We have grandparents who aren't speaking to their children that want to have access to their grandchildren. So there's all different conflicts out there that we can support. That means that people aren't left disheartened going through a system that realistically doesn't help communication. No one that goes through court at the end of it has ever come out, I don't think, in all my years of practicing and said, that was a brilliant experience, I really want to do it again. But the difference with mediation is we do get thanked and we do get clients saying to us, do you know, that wasn't easy, but gosh, that saved us a lot of money and time and heartache. That's the difference.
15: Why do you think that is? What are you doing for them that a court is not doing for them?
16: When you go to court, you are preparing your position. And so you spend however many months becoming more entrenched in those positions. You're not willing to listen or consider or think about the other party's perspective. In mediation, what we have to say to our clients is, we're here for both of you. So we're here to pick up on, you know, anything that comes across slightly unreasonable and question and probe it and help you work through those points together in a collaborative way. Let's be clear, there are times where mediation is not suitable. And, you know, there are clients that belong in court or they belong with a solicitor for sure. But the vast majority actually don't belong in the courts. And I think that's what's deeply sad. We could do a better job of that for sure.
15: Evia, what's your take on this?
17: I would say that if you look at any dispute, actually, in the vast majority of the cases, it's a relationship conflict. Even if it's a work dispute or, I don't know, a salary, it's a relationship between employer and employee. If it's an heritage dispute, in many cases, it's not the heritage itself which matters, but these are relationships which are trying to be figured out or processed through this conflict. Where are people, there are relationships. And where there are relationships, there are conflicts, because conflict is a natural form of any relationship. And if there is a trust between people, conflict can be very constructive as well. It can give us a lot of benefits. But what matters is the way how we manage it. Yes.
15: I wonder, do you ever speak to other parties involved, especially children, to help inform the mediation?
16: Yes. So we offer child-inclusive mediation, but you have to be trained. If you're going to go to mediation, you need to look up your mediator, make sure they're on the Family Mediation Council's register. That means they've gone through the correct accreditation. Child-inclusive mediation can be one of the most powerful things a mediator can bring to a conversation. But what I would say is it's not applicable to every case. So we have some clients who would love to have their children's voice heard, but often as the mediator, we know that they're not actually in a position where parents would be listening to that and using it as their guidance, but rather using it as a almost like a stick to beat the other parent with. So in that instance, it's just not going to be useful. But the times that I've done it, it's been tough. I can think of one in particular recently where the boy had not seen his father for 18 months. There'd been an incident where the parents had been separated many years and his son didn't like the way dad sometimes spoke to him when he was with dad on his own and decided to no longer, just didn't want contact. And despite mum sort of saying, look, this is not me, this is our son, I'm trying, you know, I'm telling him he needs to come, I can't force him. Dad thought that it was mum perhaps not being supportive, but they were both really open to hearing whatever their son needed to say. So separately, we conducted the session. And this young 12-year-old was just so articulate. He was able to tell me exactly all of the tension points, all of the things that mum and dad were doing that were making it just impossible for him to enjoy spending time with either parent, and even came up with solutions. You know, he was kind of like, well, if they did this and if they did that and if they stopped this. And I was able to take that back to both parents, and they were then able to put an arrangement in place that worked for their son.
15: You're listening to The Conversation from the BBC World Service. I'm Ella Ashmahi, and today I'm talking to mediators Romina Cameron and Ivia Claver about helping families in dispute. I wonder, what power do you have if somebody is not being that collaborative, if somebody is maybe not being completely honest about their finances? Romina, you mentioned that disclosure is expected. Obviously, we know that sometimes disclosure is a battle. Evia, in situations like that, how do you navigate?
17: At the beginning of any mediation, we actually set clear rules of the game, let's say. What can be expected, what cannot. And at the end of the first or in second or preparatory session, so what do mediators do? They also analyze the conflict. And one of the categories, which is of high importance, is the escalation stage of the conflict. And there are very highly escalated conflicts, which actually can't be mediated.
16: Yes, spot on, because it's not even the first session. Sometimes you might get two sessions in and something may have taken place where we think, right, this is just no longer suitable. I think we need to be clear, because things like domestic abuse, we can still mediate. Obviously, we're assessing whether it's right or not. If we're seeing clients continuously being stuck in their position and despite us trying to move them forward, we talk about the PIN model in mediation, position, interest, needs. And, you know, despite all our efforts of probing and questioning and trying to move clients along, if they're just wanting to repeat the same narrative, then the reality is they don't have the right mindset for mediation. So at that point, we'd be saying, is this still the right process for you? So one thing that's quite different is I've been doing this 10 years and I can think of one set of clients that went seven sessions. That's the top number of sessions. So we don't pull people back into a process that isn't working.
15: I've got to ask, what got you both interested in this in the first place? Romina, I believe you trained as a lawyer.
16: My degree was law, but I never practiced. I went into the corporate world, but as part of our law degree, we learn about alternative dispute resolution. And I went to my law professor and said, gosh, mediation sounds brilliant. Why are people going to court? He said, Rom, don't bother, you'll be poor. To be fair to him, we're talking about over 20 years ago. And I think back then, mediation was a totally different landscape to what it is now as an industry. It's really growing and it's exciting. And so I circled back round many years later after becoming a mum and looking for that role that allowed me to still pick my children up, drop them off, watch them grow up. And I just thought it was a great way of resolving conflicts. And it can be really rewarding, especially the children arrangements. You know, you have days where you really feel like you've done something important for people, and not every job can offer that.
15: How about you, Evia? Did you always know that mediation was something you were interested in?
17: Actually, no. My background is in sociology and my PhD is in political sociology. And for more than 20 years, I worked in the field of policy analysis. And then once my mother had a legal case, let's say it this way, and I assisted her in conversations and meetings with different authorities. And once one lawyer said to me, you could be a good mediator. And one of my colleagues already was a certified mediator. And this is how I started to learn it. And my motivation actually was professional diversification. I'm a vice rector of a private business university. I'm also an associate professor. I'm also a teaching staff. And I'm also a mediator and an independent researcher. And I said to myself, once you won't be needed one day, maybe for the corporate world, you need to have some profession, some skills, some competencies, which will help you to earn for your life. And then I said to myself, people will always have disputes. And to be honest, actually, I'm mediating each and every day between teaching staff and students, between students. I do not mention my own family, because my relationships in my family, and I know my husband since I was 14, have improved a lot. I changed how I communicate, and I experienced what do people mean when they say, if you change, the world around you, the whole your family, the whole community around you also change. And once I change my way of communicating, in my family, it changes the whole family, let's say, communication culture and relationships.
15: I mean, I have to ask, what advice would you give to people then listening to this? It feels like your profession has helped you crack a formula there in just living a better life.
17: Actually, yes, because to be a good mediator, you have to know yourself very well. And that was also the point when I started my individual therapy. Not because I had some issues, but because mediator must be able also to hear very uncomfortable things and stories, which can be painful for herself or for himself. But mediation itself is a transformation. The process transforms people's relationship. And it was also transformative regarding my personality as well. So even if people do not want to become mediators, I really recommend to learn those competencies which are used by mediators. So the practice to listen, practice the empathy, practice, I don't know, nonviolent communication and etc. Romina, what do you have to say about it?
16: I was going to say all your points are so valid, and the most exciting thing about being a mediator, you know, for me in the last 10 years is it's changed me so much. I've grown so much, and I'm able to support not just my clients, but I think it does change you as a person. You know, your friends will come to you with things, and I know I have a completely different response to what I would have had 5 years or even 10 years. And I think for anyone who's listening, who's thinking about, you know, the right career path, mediation is growing. I sit on the board for NFM as their mediator, and I look after trainees coming through its academy and help them through to accreditation. And I'm seeing younger and younger candidates coming forward. You know, a lot of my trainees, a few of them are out of university, and that just wasn't the case. It was not something people considered as a career.
15: Evie, I just wondered why you think there is such a high

0: supportive function, maybe somehow, which maybe makes this profession more appealing and maybe in some sense also kind of more natural for women. And I think that it's also a matter of ability to be empathetic. It's also a matter of being able to manage emotions, to recognize them, because mediation is very much about emotional intelligence as well, and being able to face different emotions, because we do not hide them. Emotions are very good signals of people's needs, and mediation is about getting to the needs and the interests, and through emotions we can get there. And maybe, yes, maybe women are kind of more capable of it, but I do not deny that men are not emotional. No, this is not what I'm trying to say. Yeah, Romina, maybe you can somehow also compliment me.
1: I think in this country, the reality is that when we have children, and certainly I was in a corporate environment, traveling the world, and I had a tiny baby, and I just couldn't do both. Whereas mediation does allow that flexibility. It lends itself a bit more to women. But what I would say is, I wish there were more men mediating. I think they bring a fantastic and interesting take and dynamic. And let's not forget, often as mediators, we're dealing generally with a man and a woman, generally. And I do wonder often for the men in the room, having two women, how they feel. And often we do get comments, you know, that kind of that imbalance there. And we have to reiterate that, of course, we're impartial. We're there for both our clients. And genuinely, in all my years, I've never sat in a session and thought, you're right, you're wrong. I prefer him or I prefer her. I'm always thinking, and most mediators are thinking, how do we move this conflict along? But I do think it's a shame we don't have more men in the industry. I do.
2: And finally, what do you think gives you the most satisfaction in your job? Is it a case that goes well? Is it a particular kind of case that goes well?
0: Yes, I would say that it gives me that feeling that I can be a real resource for people. I can give them the space and time to figure out their conflict, to communicate in a safe environment. Because of this neutrality, because of my support, the result of the mediation, I do not believe that it should be only measured in terms of is there a settlement or not. Because restored communication, restored relationships, this can also be a good result of the mediation. If a couple who is divorcing, and if they can transform their relationship from partnership into parentingship, let's say, maybe I invited a new word in English, I don't know. But so this is a transformation of relationships. And if I can somehow support them and be a resource for them, this is what gives me a lot of content.
2: Romina?
1: I couldn't agree more. And I think often you might think it's getting a client to settlement. That's not as exciting to me. If you're asking about myself personally, it's often when they've come to us and they're not communicating and the children are suffering for it. And with the support that we put in place, with the different things that we give them to try, and then they come back and feedback, and you see that there's been such a change in their dynamic and such an improvement. To me, that's the biggest reward when I'm mediating. And I think now it's supporting the trainees coming through and watching them grow and become as excited about the industry as I am, and as passionate, and also watch them make mistakes and be there to say, that's okay, what have you learned? I find that very rewarding too.
2: Ladies, thank you. This conversation has been absolutely fascinating.
1: Thank you.
0: Thank you very much.
2: My guests today have been family mediators Ivia Clave and Romina Cameron. Thank you for listening. I'm Ella Alshamahi. The Conversation from the BBC World Service will be back next week.
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Sounds Influential Moments on this jam, and it is taken from Two Sides, One Mirror, taking us back to 2017, right here on 104 to 107 nationwide. It's exactly 5 minutes after 10 o'clock. Welcome to the Sunday edition of The Vinyl Corner with me, Kitty Pedler. Thank you so much for choosing SFM 104 to 107 nationwide. This is the corner for all music lovers, infinite music and vinyl collectors. And I hope you are ready for deep conversations with music as you cruise through conversations that move us in sound, the makings of music in its entirety. You know, it's kind of like that vibe of, you know, hearing every crackle after dropping the styler. You know, I'm so old-fashioned because the styler is the needle. And listen to every time signature and enjoy the juicy taste of bossa nova sounds, alternative, jazz, and world music in its completion, right? And, you know, I was just thinking the other day that my dream is to continue to travel, but travel differently this time around, where I buy vinyls, albums that best reminds me of that moment traveled in parts of the world, and come back and share that album with you as SAFM's family member right here on our special Vinyl Corner, right? So yes, that is a dream, and I hope to do that because I just want to share so much music with you and, you know, hold that thought when it comes to music. But firstly, before we continue with our conversations with music, just want to say to all mothers out there, a happy Mother's Day to you. I hope it was a day well spent. I think the best way to spend Mother's Day is just to rest and sleep. You know, I guess it's good that it falls on a Sunday because, man, it's a day of rest. And if you had a busy day, I hope you are planning, well, I guess, you know, you're planning to just hang out with us and just let your hair down and just unwind, right? With a glass of something, whether it's a hot something, tea. It can't be coffee because you wouldn't be able to sleep. But some people can sleep with coffee, or a glass of something inspirational, a glass of wine, maybe a bit of champagne. Who knows? But either way, whatever you're sipping is going to go very well with what we've got in store for you in terms of our music lineup. I've got such beautiful music for you. I've got the likes of Mpumi Dlamini, Moneyi, Zoe Modira, Duduzo Makatini. I've also got Mbuso Khoza as well. I've got Gabby Moduba coming through as well. So that's what we've got in store for you. It's exactly 8 minutes after 10 o'clock. And right now, we've got the incredible Sami, who is just so incredible. This is Alien, an old one, but always sounds new and so relevant.

0: listen to Duzo Makatini. This is his new offering. Yeah? So he's dropped two singles thus far from the new album, which is going to be dropping on the 26th of June. So, you know, we hope we're going to have a conversation with him regarding this incredible transcendence of work, you know. This is Kuzo Ndula by Dr. Nduduzo Makatini. And following his work, you know, because, man, I love his work. And it's amazing that, you know, this is, I don't want to say rendition because that kind of sounds very disrespectful. And, you know, on the album, well, this single, when you listen to it, when you listen to it through your ears, it has a different interpretation versus when you listen to it live. And I guess that's the beauty of improvisation, right? Because I'm still yet to understand the whole culture of improvisation. And he's a beast of an improviser, you know. So there was a performance, because he's on tour right now, and it happened to be streaming live. And it's really nice when he gives insight. And this is going to be coming from the album titled The Myths We Choose. And the reason why the myths we choose is that, you know, we live by so many myths. And he's choosing to create his own myth to leave behind for his kids, grandkids. And I just thought it was a really great way of thinking about it. And you know, he always says listening is a breathing pattern. So, and I just really, really love that. And it's really great to hear his teachings, you know. So when you listen to his music, you kind of hear what he's talking about. I hope you thoroughly enjoyed that. Really, I can't wait for this body of work. And it's going to be coming soon. The album's titled The Myth We Choose. Before that, you heard The Beautiful Queen, Sami with Alien, a cover version by Sting, taken from her album titled Petite Afrique. This was released in 2017, and a beautiful interpretation. And I feel, you know, Sami is a jazz artist with an alternative influence in her sound, and I really think she's incredible as well. Her vocal ability is just really out of this world. She's able to hit notes that are just so sophisticated and so nuanced. And you know, when you close your eyes, you definitely know that's Sami. We're going to take a quick break, and then we're going to check in on our curtain call when we come back.
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0: It's 22:22. Oh man, it's a moment to make a wish. Close your eyes, take a breath, and make a wish. Ah, oh, this is very, very special. it's very, very special. So every time when digits always repeat themselves, gotta make a wish. Welcome to the Curtain Call right here on the Vinyl Corner with me, Kitty Petler, right here on SAFM 104 to 107. So Curtain Call is all about what has come, what has been or still to come. This time around, we are truly speaking about something, a production that has already taken their curtain call. And this is very, very special. And here's an offering that caught my attention. I have such profound respect for Vuyani Dance Theatre. And Vuyani Dance Theatre, in partnership with Arts Alive, presented a production called Code DNA, an exciting, innovative work opening soon. Well, it has already happened at the University of Johannesburg, Giorabezi, William Khosi Itsile Theatre. The work signals a movement for audiences as an opportunity to encounter one of the most innovative and fully realized interdisciplinary productions to reach the city stages in a very long time. Vuyani is such an incredible company, you know, that I've worked with before. They just have such an incredible energy. And for those lucky enough to have been in the audience, this was not just a performance to observe, but rather to witness and feel where dance, live music, and theatrical performance meet as one continuous language unfolding in real time. And, you know, you got to really, it's so breathtaking watching them work, and choreographed and directed by acclaimed senior dancer and Vuyani Dance Theatre's assistant artistic director, Otto Andile Hlapo. Code DNA draws an idea that the body carries its own archive, holding memory, trauma, ancestry, and lived experiences beneath the surface. Through layered choreography and performance, the work traces how identity is formed, remembered, and re-expressed through the body. The company has been working with incredible focus and intensity in rehearsals, and that's what they're always about. That's what I respect about Vuyani Dance Company. Nhlapo brings a deeply embodied and involving practice to Code DNA. His journey began in traditional Zulu dance before expanding into a contemporary career shaped by his training at Moving Into Dance, yet another incredible company. He has performed extensively both locally and internationally, including touring France and performing at the South African presidential inauguration. His choreographic work include great works such as Jista Maoba and Man Up reflects a strong interest in identity, masculinity, memory, and the body as a site of lived experience, all of which find further expression in Code DNA. Across the production, there is no separation of form. Movement drives sound, music carries narrative, and light shapes emotional cadence. The stage becomes a living system that is responsive, fluid, and charged, where each element is in constant dialogue with the next. Now, founder of Vuyani Dance Company, Gregory Magoma, one of my biggest inspirations, reflects on the significance of the work. Code DNA speaks to something we often overlook: that the body remembers what the mind cannot always hold. This work brings together artists who understand how to listen to that memory and translate it into something that can be shared with audiences. It is in these intersections of movement, sound, story that we find new ways of seeing ourselves and each other. An original score by Sibusiso Shozi, a Durban-born composer, theatre maker, and performer with an international footprint spanning Paris, Berlin, New York. You know, listen, it's a serious, serious production, and it's incredible what this production did, you know. And you got to give respect to the staging of it as well. When I speak of staging, the lighting design by award-winning designer Oliver Heuser, whose work has been seen across Barcelona, Paris, Zurich, Berlin, Beijing, Lagos, and New York, shapes the visual and emotional landscape of the production, deepening its immersive quality. And the production brings together a powerful and diverse ensemble of artists whose collective experience spans theater, dance, and music. And also you've got a creative team is joining them on this was Simpiwe Sanele Skakani, an already award-winning musical director whose work includes Shaka Zulu, The Gaping Wound, and Pula, as well as contributions to Shaka Ilembe and Quindom. His role adds further depth to the production and the musical architecture as well. It's really incredible. It's layered. The live musical layer is brought to life by Thokozani, a multi-instrumentalist rooted in African indigenous music traditions, and Sipho Ruben Dlamini, a Soweto-born bassist whose performance experience spans major festivals and collaborative projects. And the cast features Kanyisile Ngwabe, an acclaimed actress, singer, and a theatre maker, and Naledi Award nominee, known for her work in Kwasha. Theatre company and production include No Esther Sunday for Queers, Gova, and 1989, alongside television roles on Mzansi Magic and ETV. She is joined by Teboho Cecil Motaung, a vocalist and performer with international touring experience across Europe and Turkey, whose musical range adds both accessibility and emotional depth. It's really an incredible production, and together with dancers from Viani Dance Theatre and a broader creative team spanning costumes, designs, multiple dramas that just come through as well, through costuming, through staging, through music, and the live element. Listen, if I know Viani very well, they are known for their live music element. I can't remember a production where they don't have live music, you know, live compositions that are part of the whole experience. So, man, this is definitely a production that I feel needs a proper curtain call, which I round of applause for. This is Code DNA, and yeah, it unfolds as a fully integrated performance environment that is both technically accomplished and emotionally resonant. So it's really, really a beautiful piece. And at its core, the work reflects on what we carry as human beings, and what is inherited, what is lived, and what remains. It is a production that, is in line with how we should feel, how the body should move in connecting it to the mind, and the body working as the mind as well. So it's a really incredible job. Well done. That is our curtain call for this evening for The Vinyl Corner. It's exactly 31 minutes after 10 o'clock right here on The Vinyl Corner, right here on SFM 104 to 107 nationwide. So here's a beautiful queen. She's doing the most out there at the moment. Yeah. I guess I'm very obsessed with this album. I think you've noticed, right? I'm so obsessed with this album. Yeah, the novel. A beautiful offering by Zoe Madiha. This one is Shake the World.

0: This is Higher Being by Mpumi Dlamini, taken from his album titled Imvuselelo. And this one was released in 2022. Really an interesting instrumental album. It really has such so many different conversations, and I just love the different fusions in this album. And it really speaks to fusions such as swing, blues, and indigenous African sounds. And he also released this album independently. And he's always been bold, man. And Mpumi Dlamini has always been bold. He's fearless. Doesn't wait for any instructions from anybody. He does what he feels is right for him internally and otherwise. And yeah, and he's very free-spirited, but he's so driven. And that's why in this album, you can really hear his drive in the goodness of sound, the goodness of music, and the goodness of understanding sound. So it's really incredible to hear him in this regard, because when you talk to him, you can hear the drive, but then listening to the drive also is really, really incredible through his music. I hope you thoroughly enjoy that. Before that, you heard Vurudu by Monei teaming up here with Dexter, and Shake the World by Zoe Modiga starting off that round of music. It's exactly 10 minutes before the top of the hour. We're going to take a quick break, and then we continue with our musical conversations right here on The Vinyl Corner with me, Kitty Petla.
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I think this is a perfect way to wrap things up with Buena Vista Social Club. One of the reasons I want to go to Cuba so badly. 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Oh, can't wait. You know, so yeah. Another way just to share music with you. Thank you so, so much for being with us here on the Vinyl Corner. It's such a cool corner. And we just really have an awesome time. And I hope you thoroughly do as much as I do. Thank you for choosing SAFM 104 to 107 nationwide. Let's do this again next weekend between Saturday and Sunday from 10 until midnight. Until such a time, have a blessed week and a very productive week. Okay. My name is Kitty Petla. Mwah. Until the next time.

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2: Yes, they were fully aware of this. 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
1: Deli is the cousin of Mazwi.
0: That was National Briefing, This Morning with Kathy Mutlahlana.

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1: Kenya, East Africa. With a coastline that opens the Indian Ocean, bordered by Tanzania, Uganda, South Sudan, Ethiopia, and Somalia, connecting Africa to the world.
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